0: AAA says despite these higher prices, slightly more people are expected to drive at least 50 miles from home for Independence Day weekend than last year. AAA says filling up the tank for a road trip is still cheaper than purchasing flights for many travelers, especially families with kids.
1: Fox's Jenny Casola on Wall Street. Stocks rose, erasing much of yesterday's losses. The Dow adds 72, the Nasdaq up 496, S&P plus 80. Markets are closed tomorrow for Juneteenth. I'm Lisa Lucera. 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
5: 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The alleged plan involved using explosive-laden drones.
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6: He's here. 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
7: Hello, America. 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Our number, 877-381-3811, 877-381-3811. I promised to go to the calls, and that's exactly what we're going to do. Pub, Portland, Oregon, the great. That's not right. Can we get the correct call letters there, please? Go right ahead.
8: Yeah, Mark, long-time listener, first-time caller.
7: Thank you.
8: I have a quick question for you. You know, we see what President Trump is doing. If you were president, what would the situation look like? What would you be doing in this situation? Because
7: I've already said what I would have done, which is I would not have had a ceasefire for 2 weeks. And I also would have armed, I mean, if my military is telling me we have some targets left, it'll take about 2 weeks to take them out, I'd take them out. I would also do what Reagan did under the Reagan Doctrine. I would have been training and arming Iranians. Some experts say we can't do that. We don't know how to do that, but we certainly knew how to do it in the 1980s under Bill Casey and under Secretary Weinberger and under President Reagan. So I would have done that. But here's the thing about a question like that. You see what the call letter is, Mr. Producer? Here's what I would have done with a situation like that. I would have said, this is what I want to do. I would have called in the best generals I could. You're asking me, I'm not a general, but I know what policies were followed in the past, and I'd want to have it laid out for me. The president said the goal was never regime change. He said that a few days ago. Okay, fine, now we have this situation. For me, the goal would be regime change because it's the only way to guarantee no nukes, no uranium, no ballistic missiles, no terrorism.
8: Got it.
7: That was a Nazi who called in, ladies and gentlemen. I'm sorry. We had to drop him. We had to drop him. Very clever. But he couldn't answer what I said. Raymond, Savannah, Georgia, the great WTKS. Go. And by the way, that's KUFO. Go ahead.
9: Time caller.
7: I can't hear you.
9: Extremely important.
7: I can't understand you, sir.
9: Analogy.
7: Okay.
9: Can
7: I can't understand.
9: Hello?
7: Yes, go ahead.
9: Okay. The reason I'm calling is because I have an analogy that you might find interesting.
7: Okay.
9: Iran is like a cancer. Okay? And we attacked that cancer, and we were going pretty well. Basically stage one, if you want to put it that way. Mm-hmm. What this deal does is say, okay, we have control of the cancer, But the cancer is going to eventually reach stage 3 and stage 4. You got to kill the cancer. If you leave the cancer in the body, and if you know anybody that has had cancer, they might go into remission, but that cancer comes back. We got to get rid of the cancer. We can't be messing around with this.
7: Okay? I think that's a good analogy.
9: Yeah,
7: I think that's a very good analogy, Raymond. All right, you take care of yourself. Thank you. All right, let's trace back that number. We're not going to let that guy get away with it, okay? Already done. Thank you. These hit-and-run Nazis, they're not going to get away with it. And I'm not going to allow them to get away with it. Jeffrey, and by the way, why is this a Jew thing? The president went to war for our country. For our country. To protect us from nuclear weapons. For 47 years, Iran has been killing Americans, trying to assassinate our president and his daughter, funding Hezbollah that killed Marines, that killed sailors and others in Saudi Arabia. I mean, I can go on and on and on. Why is this a Jew thing for the Nazis? I don't understand it. I really don't. Because Israel's fighting side by side with us against a common enemy? Okay. What's wrong with that? When you have NATO countries that aren't fighting side by side with us and helping us? Sick. Jeffrey, Tallahassee, Florida, the great WFLA. Go right ahead, please.
10: Hey, first of all, on behalf of your listeners, I want to apologize for that man who called. He's obviously a very sick person, Mark. Mark, I've got a bunch of foster dogs, too. And,
7: wonderful.
10: You know, they pretty much keep themselves together. But once in a while, if one of them gets out of hand, I, the alpha dog, has to get in there and make the correction on that particular dog. And when the correction is done, I don't turn around and give them a treat. Now, the fact that we have had this battle with Iran for over all these years, and we are going to take the frozen assets that we have the ability to acquire for ourselves to pay back the hardworking Israelis and Americans.
7: And us, they cost us billions of dollars in damage, too.
10: Yes, we need to be reimbursed. The fact that we're not is just, I sit here astounded, but I'm a man that's had to live through the Vietnam War too, and it is sad to see, and I want to tell you, listen to your wife, pace yourself. If we lose you, we lose a spokesman and analysis of what's going on in America. Listen to your wife, pace yourself, buddy. Thank you so much.
7: Very kind. Thank you, Jeffrey. Some people love me, some hate me. I don't know why they hate me. They just hate me because of my views and who I am. I can't fix that, and I'm not going to fix it. But those of you who are so loyal and so wonderful and have been for years, it's a special bond between us. This is something these podcasters will never understand with their bots and their foreign viewers and the rest of them. It's something they can never understand. Because they disrespect their audience, they play their audience, they try and fearmonger their audience. I just lay it out, folks. It's that simple. I treat you the way I wanted to be treated when I used to listen to talk radio as a young guy. And I was attracted to smart hosts, to interesting hosts, and to hosts that told us, you know, what they really thought, the truth. They weren't just doing a party line. I can tell you right now, if you listen to other shows that are playing right now, they're doing the party line. If the party line is right, I'll do the party line, but not because it's the party line. I had one guy post on the internet today, really a sick little guy with very few followers. Have I ever criticized Israel? Now, you've listened to me. I have strongly criticized their judicial system. I even wrote about it. I've strongly criticized their left-wing media. I've strongly criticized some of their political parties, and I've criticized their electoral process. I've done all those things. Why does that now make me okay? I call them as I see them. But I also know the difference between good and evil. I know the difference between democracy and terrorism. I know the difference between a nation that will fight to the last man and woman to save their people and a government that
11: that will slaughter their people, 50,000 in a weekend. I know the difference. Let's go to Luke. Troy, Montana, Sirius XM Satellite. Luke, how are you, sir?
12: Hey, I'm doing good, Mark Levin. I wanted to apologize to you for that disgusting comment that guy made. That's totally not right.
7: Well, first of all, let me say thank you. And you don't have to apologize for anything. And the prior caller, too. I love you guys. You're great. Look, there's one in every crowd. So there you go.
12: I love you too, Mark. I'm a big fan of yours. I'm a big fan of Netanyahu, Israel. I support Israel. I support Trump. I'm a big fan of all that stuff.
7: You must be a neocon warmonger.
12: Right?
7: Right in the middle of Montana. Go ahead. I'm listening.
12: What? Yes. No, I wanted to let you know that I don't feel right about the Iranian deal. I think it's a sham. I think Trump and Netanyahu should go in, bomb the hell out of that place, turn around and head home, and turn that place into a stone age and be done with that. Because, like you said, they're just going to turn around and we're going to go back to square number one and we're going to redo this all over again. I just don't feel like...
7: It's a matter of time. It's a matter of time, and our kids are going to have to do it if we don't resolve this. I'm being quite honest, and I'm very worried about it. We have four kids. We have two grandkids. I'm very, very worried about it.
12: Yes. Well, anyways, Mark, take care. God bless you. You stay strong, my brother. I love Israel Trump, and I'm a huge supporter of you.
7: Thank you, Luke. Thank you. That's Montana, folks. Appreciate it. Let's go to Dave. I'm going right down the line. Newark, New Jersey, the great WABC. Dave, how are you, sir?
13: I'm fine, Mark, and it's such a pleasure speaking to you. You are the man.
7: Oh, thank you.
13: Mark, I listen to you all the time, and I know you're not happy with what President Trump, the deal he's made. But what I don't hear anywhere is anyone criticizing the Democrat Party for not supporting
7: him. Oh, man, I don't know. Almost seriously, I'm not trying to criticize. Do you listen every day or no?
13: Mm-hmm. Yes, sir, I do.
7: I've been trashing the hell out of the Democrats here and on Fox, I think. Don't you, Mr. Producer? Tell me the truth. You think so? I think so. But anyway, go right ahead.
13: If I missed it, I missed it, but I do listen every day. I mean, I heard the Democrat Party say they were going to charge President Trump with war crimes.
7: Okay, I've said that they're aiding and abetting the enemy. I said that their broadcasts and their comments are being used by the enemy on Iranian TV. I attacked their efforts at the War Powers Act to try and obstruct the president with an unconstitutional act, and they didn't have the votes, so it was performative and it was problematic. I said if the Democrats were in power, the enemy would already have a nuclear weapon. And I said other things, too. What do you want me to say?
13: My bad. No, I really listen. Maybe I missed those things.
7: It's okay.
13: I didn't hear any of it today.
7: Well, today, that's true. I didn't. I was doing other things. That's okay.
13: No. You can't do it every day. But this poor guy, I mean, he's trying to fight these evil mullahs, and they know what the Democrats are saying, and they know that the...
7: Look, the president has, just so you know, I know enough that... He has a very good perspective, and he has actually read a lot about other presidents, including McKinley and Roosevelt, Reagan, Lincoln, Washington. He's very familiar with all of them. And let me just tell you this. Nobody had a tougher time than Abraham Lincoln. Nobody. Where the country was falling apart, where the casualties were massive every single battle, where he had copperheads in the North that were basically promoting the Confederate position and demanding that he find an off-ramp, demanding, let the country break apart, let slavery exist in the South. When he was going into re-election, the second election, he was way behind. He pulled his generals together, U.S. Grant, Sherman. He said, we need some victories here. We need some victories here. We're going to lose this whole thing. Then you had the Battle of Atlanta and the Battle of Georgia generally. Sherman basically saved the presidency. It's a man who lost family members during the war. It's a man who had a very depressed wife during the war. He was very depressed and upset. So I'm just pointing out to you, you're right. Every president has massive challenges. This one has more than most. But we can look at history for some solace and to see that turned out the right way. And we have an obligation as citizens. This is about us. This is our country. We elect a president, but in the end, it's we the people, we the sovereign. And we need to let everybody know where we stand, what we think, and hope that our comments aren't used as sabotage, because mine certainly aren't. The president knows that. He texted me twice last night. He texted me twice the day before. We go back and forth. And it's intended to be helpful. That doesn't mean he'll agree with me or that I'll agree with him. I do agree with him 95% of the time. But that's the way it goes. All right, my friend, great call. We've had a lot of great calls, as a matter of fact. We'll keep it up. We'll be right back.
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0: tonight launched an attack against Israeli forces and effectively incinerated four Israeli soldiers. And I assume Israel will hit back very, very hard. Now, it's important that we take the measure of how people react here, not because we have a wet finger in the air to see where the wind's blowing, but let's see who supports good and who supports evil. Let's see. No H, no MOU. No MOU, no final agreement. Let me just write this for the whole world on the internet. No MOU or final agreement will change who these terrorists are. And that's a fact. That's just a fact. Time will tell. Terrible. All right. We'll continue with some calls here. I'm just trying to gather all the information. Let us go to John, Redwood City, California, the great KSFO. John, how are you, sir?
1: I'm doing great. I'm a longtime listener, and you're a ray of sunshine being trapped here behind enemy lines.
0: Yeah.
1: I support Israel. I think that they don't need to ask permission. I think it's better for them just to go in and annihilate Hezbollah right now and beg for forgiveness later. And, you know, they got to worry about the people.
0: But look at the tongue lashing they're taking. It's just unbelievable to me.
1: Either way.
0: I just mentioned that four of their soldiers were effectively incinerated just now by an attack by Hezbollah. Now, what would we do? Didn't the president say you kill one soldier, we'll bomb the hell out of you? Didn't he say that?
1: Exactly.
0: Now, let's see how the reaction goes tonight.
1: Yeah, but, I mean, you know, he's up for re-election. I don't know when the dynamics of that is coming, but it's
0: October,
1: I believe. If he doesn't take action, he's going to be damned for it. If he takes action, he's going to be damned for it. So, I mean, my advice to him, the Prime Minister of Israel, is take action for the safety of the Israeli people. And, you know, you don't need to ask the United States.
0: I don't know what they're going to do, but I know him well enough to know they pissed off the wrong guy. I mean, he's a battle-hardened combat veteran who was badly wounded. He lost his brother in the Battle of Entebbe to a sniper. Every one of these ministers and everybody, they have children in the IDF or the Mossad. The ambassador to the United States from Israel lost his eldest son in the first 3 weeks of the Battle of Gaza because they were trying not to blow up a building, and so they were entering a building to find the terrorists, and the building was booby-trapped, and it collapsed on them. This is how it is to fight there. And no matter how many times it is said that they're trying to do it as humanely as possible, and this is really all for self-defense, they're not the ones that are just randomly shooting missiles into Lebanon. Now we have joined the chorus of the Europeans and the Arabs and the rest in condemning what every country would do, certainly us, in response to a terrorist group like this. And now we're talking about funding. You know, we have these debates sometimes that are so asinine when it really comes down to basic stuff, things that are black and white. I'll be right back. Folks, history is unfolding right before our eyes. President of the United States has delivered an incredible, consequential first year, restoring strength at our borders, rebuilding American confidence, and putting this country back on a path of common sense and constitutional principles. 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
3: Fox News, I'm Tom Graham. Following the signing of a deal ending the conflict with Iran, shipping in the Strait of Hormuz ramping up, while oil prices are going down. Fox's Lauren Simonetti explains that's having an impact on the gas pump.
4: Gas averaging $3.99 nationally, the first time it's under $4 since March 30th, giving drivers some relief this summer.
3: Those numbers from AAA. Floodwaters continue to rise in parts of the South after a drenching, what was, Tropical Storm Arthur. Fox Weather's Brandi Campbell is in Picayune, Mississippi, northeast of New Orleans.
5: Mississippi and Louisiana dealt with heavy rain, flash flooding, and preliminarily confirmed tornadoes. It's one of three towns between the states put under flash flood emergency.
3: And parts of Alabama also inundated with a heavy helping of wet weather. 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
15: 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It reinforces the alignment, stability, and coordinated muscle activation that supports how your body moves, whether you're doing strenuous exercise or simply going about your daily life. 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Even though you walk every day, Dana does say you can make small adjustments to immediately improve your walking mechanics. 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I'm Dr. Sanjay Gupta, helping you live a better life.
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0: give in. The voice the liberals want to silence. But you can talk to Mark at 877-381-3811.
1: Not just the liberals, the woke right neo-fascists. All right, there's some news to give you folks. This comes from the Jerusalem Post. And why do I go there? Because it's Israeli? No, it's actually a fairly liberal paper. But they're up on the news that's going on there that comes to our country much later. Machaba Khomeini, this is the Khomeini that's still alive. He put out a statement. He said that he eventually approved the memorandum of understanding based only on a series of promises from Iranian President Pezeshkian and the negotiating team. Khomeini said that Iran will not submit to the, quote, excessive demands, unquote, of the United States in future negotiations with the United States in a series of posts on X. Khomeini said that he eventually approved the memorandum of understanding based only on a series of promises from the Iranian president and the negotiating team. He said, quote, let me get this right. I, as a matter of principle, held a different view. However, out of the commitment that the esteemed president as the head of the Supreme National Security Council gave to me on his own behalf and on behalf of the other members regarding the safeguarding of the rights of the Iranian nation and the resistance front and his explicit acceptance of that responsibility, I granted my permission. That's a lot of weasel words to say he doesn't agree and that this guy is going to be the fall guy. Khomeini argued that was the American president who, out of desperation, used all kinds of leverage to bring this about. And I quote, now the Iranian supreme leader then said that Iran would wait to see the deal's effects, but that it was evident that in-person negotiations did not constitute acceptance of the American position. Does this sound like a regime that feels like it's defeated? Now, it may be defeated militarily. It may have lost the top two or three tiers. But I keep explaining to people, they view their survival as Allah protecting them and as motivation to go on. The MOU was signed on Thursday by President Trump, actually digitally Sunday, and the President of Iran, Vice President Vance, and Iranian Parliamentary Speaker Mohammad Bagar Ghalibaf digitally signed the agreement. This guy, Ghalibaf, is a mass murderer. I don't know why we're... I guess I'm just old school. Per the agreement, there will be a... it goes on, as you know. But I wanted you to know what the supreme leader had to say. He's not buying in on this. It's all a ruse in the end. The question is, what can we get out of it? Because it's the fact that there's going to be a deal, at least for now, is a done deal. Okay? The question is, what kind of deal? And if the Israelis do as I expect them to do, when four of their IDF soldiers were effectively incinerated by the enemy, by Hezbollah, you'll know very quickly. If the Israelis are criticized, if Netanyahu's attacked, that we're not serious about this, because you can't let these terrorists just roam as they do. I just read to you the rocket number yesterday. Yesterday. And the problem is this, to be perfectly honest with you, you incentivize them when you include them in item one of an MOU that there will be a permanent ceasefire, and that includes in Lebanon. And so you're telling Hezbollah, they're terrorists. Fire away, fire away, fire away. And then they fire away, and they saw our reaction. The reaction was to attack the Israelis and to attack the prime minister. Well, let's pretend they're not Israelis, they're not Jewish, it's not the prime minister. I have an idea. Let's pretend it's Rome and the Vatican, okay? Is that okay? No. All right, that one's not okay. Well, then let's pretend it's Washington, D.C. Is that okay? No, that's not okay. That's not okay either, okay? So why is it okay now? It's not. Not now, not ever. These are terrorists, for damn sake. While much of the world stays silent, the great pastor John Hagee, our dear, dear friend, his dear, dear family, are friends with my family. We know these people. They are very, very special people. That's why I call Pastor Hagee my pastor. Obviously, I'm Jewish. I don't have a pastor, but he's our pastor, if you get my point. He's been a steadfast voice for Israel for decades in his important new book, God's Prophetic Clock. God's Prophetic Clock. He lays out the clear biblical timeline we're watching unfold right now. Very important. And this book tells you how Israel was reborn in a single day in 1948, just as the prophet said. Jerusalem reunited under Jewish control in 1967. Nations of the earth turning against the Jewish people. These are not random events, he points out. They are the signs from Scripture that we're approaching a critical hour. The clock is ticking. The dangers to Israel and to freedom are intensifying. And our children and grandchildren are counting us to understand what's happening. This incredible book, so important, from Hagee Ministries, will open your eyes and strengthen your faith. So please get a copy. You can get it immediately. That's of God's Prophetic Clock. God's Prophetic Clock. You can get it tonight at John Hagee Ministries, jhm.org/Levin, jhm.org/LEVIN. Or they have a direct line just for my audience, 855-694-9647. 855-694-9647, and tell them Mark Levin sent you. Everybody calling in, everybody listening, I want you to acquire this book. I'm quite serious. jhm.org/Levin or 855-694-9647. Let's keep rolling here. Let's go to Jake, Jersey City, New Jersey, the great WABC. Go right ahead, please.
2: Yeah, hey, Mark, what's up?
1: Well, I'm doing a little radio show. How are you?
2: Great. So I just want to make a couple points. My first point is, I think this whole thing that America is not letting Israel bomb Beirut all has to do with J.D. Vance making Trump anti-Israel, because I don't think Trump really says these things privately. I think he wants Israel to take care of Lebanon. And I don't want you to say what you speak to Trump privately, but privately, do you know if he sounds like this, anti-BB and anti-Israel bombing Lebanon? Because I think it's all J.D. Vance.
1: He's never done it to me personally. Nope.
2: Right. Also, did you see this?
1: I don't know who's behind it or anything like that. Thank you for your call, my friend. Walter, Pittsburgh, Pennsylvania, the great WJAS. How are you?
3: I'm fine, Mr. Levin. Thanks for taking the call.
1: You bet. Everybody's so polite. You can call me Mark. It's all right.
3: Thank you. I'm not sure if that $300 billion is Iranian money that is frozen right now.
1: Or no, that's not Iranian money. The frozen money is $24 billion. That's all. The $300 billion would be raised by Arab countries or any countries for that matter. We would help organize it and facilitate it. And that $300 billion, the terms of it are not clear at all in the WOU. As I understand, the vice president was saying you have to meet certain standards. I don't see that in the document, and now they're talking about certain side deals. I don't know. But that's an awful lot of money. I don't think they should get one plug nickel. That's just me.
3: Well, what I was thinking of that, with the $24 billion anyway, is we should free that up and use the beginnings of it going back to 1979 to pay for our hostages.
1: And
3: to pay for the Marines in Beirut. Well, pay back the hostages from 1979.
1: Ah, that's not a bad idea.
3: The Marines in Beirut and
1: and the families.
3: Everything the Marines have done, we take that money back until when it's gone, it's gone. And it's the same with the $300 billion.
1: I don't think we should be helping them facilitate or raise $300 billion. We're lifting all sanctions so that money can be raised. And not only that, according to the MOU, if there are any international arrangements via the UN or the IAEA and these other entities, we're supposed to help them have the restrictions lifted.
3: No, that's not going to happen.
1: Can you believe that? It's in there. That's in there.
3: Actually, I can believe it. That's the problem.
1: Yeah. All right, Walter. Appreciate you, man. Let's keep rolling here. We're going to head to Hiram in Reynolds, Georgia, Sirius XM Satellite. How are you?
4: I'm good, sir. Nice to speak with you.
1: Me too.
4: I haven't been listening for very long.
1: Yeah.
4: I've learned a lot. I appreciate the stance that you take. I just think that Trump is the ultimate deal maker, and he's trying to build a coalition by a brilliant means of giving in and trying to make a deal, the ultimate deal maker, knowing that this deal will not be honored by the Iranians, therefore further giving it a chance for the Europeans, the European Union, and the Arabs to build a coalition to further isolate the Iranian regime.
1: All right.
4: That's just my thoughts. Your thoughts on that? I think he's a brilliant man. You know him. And like the other caller just said, that, you know, Trump is doing things, moving in ways we don't understand, like moving oil in the middle of the night. Nobody thought of it. He's doing it. Mm-hmm. And he may very well be taking the opportunity to recoup funds that the American people have lost in the past. And that's all I have to say.
1: May, and you may be right. I don't know. But I do agree with you giving him the benefit of the doubt. That I agree with. Thank you, sir. All right, we'll be right back.
0: Mark Levin.
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14: 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Now, when it comes to the science, we looked into this, and I gotta say, there's not a lot of strong evidence that magnesium supplements will actually help you sleep. 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And maybe it's those things then that help you get some better sleep. I'm Dr. Sanjay Gupta, helping you live a better life.
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reports an intensive operation by the Israeli military to evacuate the dead and injured soldiers right now as I speak. So I just want to ask the woke right onliners, I want to ask them, what would you do? I want to ask those, including our friends in the administration, what would you do? People say, oh, you have a right to defend yourself. But do they really? But they're going to regardless. This is a people in a region of the world that outlasted the Babylonians, the Persian Empire, the Roman Empire, even the Third Reich in Europe. All horrible, and that especially. I don't think Hezbollah is going to be able to take them out because they're not going to permit it. No matter what any politician says in this country, it doesn't matter. When you're fighting for your life and somebody's kid dies, these guys who are fighting and gals, they're coming out of the cafes, they're coming out of restaurants, they're working in hotels, some of them are lawyers, most of them are not, some of them are doctors, you know, they're construction workers. This is a citizen army they have over there. It's what they have. They have to. They only have 9.5 million people. And rather than talk the way some people talk about them, you need to think about every damn day they're under attack. Every single damn day. Just because they exist. Just think about that. Every single damn day. Of course they don't want the Iranians to get $300 billion. I just read you an article where they said they're going to give a fortune to Hezbollah. What is that? They just fought a war next to us, with us. If you missed out on gold in 2020, if you missed the rally in 2025, it's not too late if you listen very carefully to me. Right now, gold is sitting at about 20% of its all-time highs earlier this year. So you could buy it effectively. It's a great discount. Because the fundamentals that drove gold over 5,000 an ounce, they're still very strong. They're in place. It's a limited commodity. You can't just print it. And many central banks all over the world are buying record quantities of gold, and they're dumping currency, unfortunately, including ours. Gold often remains your hedge in times of inflation, war, political uncertainty, and more than anything else, massive, massive debt. So you need to get diversified. You can't put all your eggs in one basket, especially when it involves equities and paper money. So my advice is add gold, tangible, hard gold with monetary gold. Diversify. Now, monetary gold's been around for 26 years, no fly-by-night. They've helped Americans own gold and silver in various pension plans, 401ks, IRAs, and so forth and so on for years. 5 stars on the Better Business Bureau and Consumer Affairs. You can read the reviews yourself, by the way. Don't let this buyer's market pass you by, folks. You know, people say, what's the difference between failure and success?

0: my original affiliates, or one of my early affiliates, the great KTSM. Jerry, how are you?
1: I'm well, sir. Thank
0: you. Now, you're in El Paso, Texas. Now, imagine if terrorists were firing missiles at El Paso, Texas from Mexico. What would you do? You stand down?
1: I would gather all my guns, and me and my son will go down there and take them SOBs out.
0: Yeah, you're not going to sit still.
1: No.
0: All right. What did you call about? I'm sorry.
1: I have a legal question for you.
0: Yeah.
1: Since Tehran is going to pass this money on to Hezbollah, under Title 18 U.S. Code, Chapter 1013B, Terrorism, Subchapter 233B9B, providing material support or resources to designated foreign terrorist organizations. And also...
0: Hold on now. The problem is it's not our money, that $300 billion. That's not our money. This is how they get around it. And the $24 billion, the president said, is actually their money. We've just been holding it back. And he said we can't hold it forever. Well, of course we can. We're not required to give money back to a terrorist regime to use against us. But that said, the $300 billion, we're going to help them raise or coordinate it or facilitate it. And I'm sure a lot of these Arab countries are going to give it to them and so forth and so on. So those are not actually our funds. But who cares? Why should they get anything? I thought we won and they lost.
1: It's still providing some material support to the enemy.
0: You know, I'm going to have to look at that. What'd you say, 1113?
1: Yeah, it's 1113 Bravo.
0: Okay.
1: Subchapters, two of them.
0: Yeah.
1: Two of them, subchapters 2339 Bravo and 2339 Charlie. The second one is prohibitions against the financing of terrorism. And that one says knowing or unknowing, willing or unwilling.
0: And what section is that?
1: Title 18 U.S. Code.
0: Yeah. Yeah, but any particular section?
1: Well, it says here chapter 113B.
0: Oh, okay, it's in that section. Okay, no, you made my job easy. We're going to take a look at that, you know, overnight. That was a great call there, brother. Great call from Jerry. All your calls have been great. We'll be right back.
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2: Making the case, I'm Lisa LaSera, Fox News. Vice President J.D. Vance says if Iran signs off on the deal, most U.S. troops will withdraw.
3: What we're saying is that we will withdraw troops to the pre-conflict level, meaning we're not going to keep a couple of extra aircraft carrier groups over there. The Iranians don't want that. Frankly, we don't want that either.
2: The Memorandum of Understanding provides a way for Iran to get billions of dollars in assets that had been frozen, relief from sanctions and economic development. Senate Democratic leader Chuck Schumer slammed the agreement.
4: Everyone who bought Trump's book, The Art of the Deal, ought to ask him for a refund. Because what Trump has done in Iran is the art of the disaster.
2: Vance is expected to travel to Switzerland for a formal signing ceremony. President Trump signed the agreement last night in France. Prosecutors are dismissing Arizona's fake elector case, but say the investigation is not over.
5: Arizona Attorney General Chris Mays dismissing the criminal case against allies of President Trump, including former Chief of Staff Mark Meadows and former New York City Mayor Rudy Giuliani, vowing to seek a new indictment. The defendants were charged with fraud and forgery, accused of conspiring to corrupt the 2020 presidential election result in Arizona by falsely claiming to be legitimate electors.
2: Fox's Christian Goodwin, a judge found prosecutors failed to present the original grand jury with the exact text of the law the defendants were accused of trying to break. The Obama Presidential Center opened today in Chicago. The former president saying the world becomes a more prosperous place.
6: When we encourage cooperation between nations. Instead of trying to dominate and bully and squeeze every advantage just because we can.
2: The former president thanked Joe Biden and his wife Jill, saying they started as running mates and ended as family. 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
2: A legal setback for families suing UPS following a deadly cargo plane crash last fall.
10: Attorneys for UPS want to move lawsuits out of Jefferson Circuit Court in Louisville, Kentucky, to federal court in Atlanta, arguing it is the principal place of business for the delivery giant. Attorneys representing five families who lost loved ones say progress in the case is now stalled and claim the company is deeply tied to Louisville through its cargo sorting operations at Louisville International Airport, known as Worldport, and other Kentucky operations. UPS Flight 2976 crashed just after takeoff last November. Three pilots and 12 people on the ground were killed. A federal judge will decide where the cases are heard. CJ Papa, Fox News.
2: Prison time for a former UK border official and a retired Hong Kong police officer after they were convicted of spying on dissidents and critics of China in Britain. Authorities say the men posed as police or intelligence officers to conduct surveillance and gather information about Hong Kong dissidents and pro-democracy supporters. China's embassy in the UK has called the case a political farce intended to support anti-China forces who had fled to Britain. Illinois scrapping mandatory driver's tests for some older drivers.
11: The Illinois Secretary of State's office calling age-based driver's tests outdated, ending the mandatory road test for drivers between the ages of 79 and 86. Under the new law that takes effect July 1st, the age at which Illinois drivers must take a behind-the-wheel test is 87. Illinois is currently the only state that requires a road test based solely on a driver's age. We're told the change shifts focus to a person's ability to drive safely. safely rather than their age. That Illinois seniors have consistently proven that they're among the safest drivers on the road.
2: Fox's Jeff Manasso. Wall Street, the Dow added 72, the Nasdaq up 496. I'm Lee Silasera. This is Fox News.
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15: Hello, America. 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Our number, 877-381-3811, 877-381-3811. Harry Enten. The data analyst over at the Constipated News Network. I thought you might find this interesting. I try to bring you some good news, too. Cut six. Go.
16: The meaning of the fourth. When we ask voters about this, what do most of them say at this point?
17: This, to me, is one of the most stunning divides that we have seen. You know, we're talking about polarization in politics. It even comes down to what you believe July 4th actually is. Like, what does July 4th mean to you? Celebrate America, friends and family time. Among Republicans, what do you see? You see the clear majority say it's a time to celebrate America, 65%. Among Democrats, however, the plurality disagree. Look at that. What do you see? Friends and family time at 42% versus just 24% who say that what it means most to them is to celebrate America. So even on the basic question of what July 4th means to you, we have Republicans on one end saying celebrate America, more of them say that, and Democrats on the other end saying that it means more to them to have time with friends and family.
16: What do they say about the flag?
17: Yeah, okay, so what do they say about the flag? Even on the basic level of flag, look at this. Look at how we have an increasing polarization on this issue. We'll display the flag on July 4th, the American flag. Back in July of 2001, look at this. You had 68% of Republicans, 65% of Democrats saying that they would, in fact, display the flag on July 4th. You come over to this side of the screen, Republicans basically are where they were 25 years ago, right? 64%. But look at that Democratic percentage. Absolutely plummeting. Just 27% of Democrats say they will, in fact, display the flag on July 4th. Democrats and Republicans in different camps, even on the simple question of displaying the flag on July 4th, a polarization, a split that simply put did not exist a generation ago.
15: All right, listen to me. Let's hold on a second. It's not just a split between Democrats and Republicans. It's a split between people who love this country and don't. Only 27% of Democrats would fly the American flag. You know, I bet if we kept records about who volunteers to serve in the military, there will be brave and heroic Democrats, but I'll bet they're in the minority. I'll bet it splits about just like this flag. I'll bet the majority are Republicans. I really would. Again, it's not to dishonor Democrats who've served in the military. That's not my point. I'm not talking about you. Talking about your party. 27%. This is why when the Democrats talk about destroying the Constitution, the court, the Electoral College, they talk about opening the border, letting illegal immigrants in. Many of them are illegal immigrants. Or were. Go ahead.
16: proud to be an American.
17: Okay, what about this idea? Are you proud to be an American? Extremely or very proud to be an American? Again, look at this divide, a growing divide on this question. Back in January of 2001, 90% of Republicans, 85% of Democrats. This was after a very contentious 2000 election, keep in mind, right? With George W. Bush coming into the White House. You come over to this side of the screen in 2026, look at this. Again, the Democratic percentage absolutely plummets to just 29% of Democrats say they're extremely or very proud to be an American. That Republican percentage, the exact same. 90 and 90. The Democratic percentage, what is that? That's basically a third of the level that it was just 25 years.
15: Okay, so 29% of Democrats say they're extremely or very proud to be an American. 29%. 90% of Republicans. As we've been talking about, the Democrat Party is the party of the reprobates. It's the party of the malcontents, the miscreants. It's the party of the Islamists. It's the party of the Marxists. And you got some people who are there who are very patriotic and so forth. I just don't think they realize what they're surrounded with. At least most of them don't. Or they feel an attachment to the party because their parents were Democrats. But other than that, there is absolutely no reason to be a Democrat today. 29% of Democrats are not patriotic. That's what that says. 29%. So they're leaders and they're congressmen. They elect Islamists. They elect Marxists. They elect people who want to destroy our constitutional construct. You know, early on when we were dealing with AOC and then later with Mondami, you would have people on TV, Republicans, who was talking about, you know, the base of the Democrat Party, the base. I said, it's not the base. It's the Democrat Party. The Democrat Party is this party. It's not just the base. And there you have it. It's not just the base. It's the Democrat Party. You know, it's upsetting, and I'm not going to play it, I don't think. Obama opens his new library. You couldn't tell it's a library. I don't even know what the hell it looks like. To me, it's incredibly ugly. And I don't mean to say that because he's a Democrat and it's Obama. I just think it's ugly. And this is going to be the headquarters for this Marxist movement now. Valerie Jarrett at the opening of the library. She's talking about a moment to recognize the original inhabitants of the land upon which we gathered today. Now, this is in Chicago. And we honor the Council of the Three Fires, the Okeechobee, the Ottawa, the whatever, whatever, and another one in here. We acknowledge them. Stolen land. Obama says the founders fell short. Slavery, white men, property. He has no conception of what was taking place, what took place. It's really one of the only governing systems that created a method to correct itself. Now, while slavery was taking place all over the world, including in Africa, and that's no excuse, and while the British kept shipping black slaves into this country, they set up a mechanism to deal with it. And then a civil war was fought because it wasn't completely dealt with. 700,000 casualties. There's not another country in the world that fought a civil war over slavery. Not one. And there's still slavery taking place in Africa where black Muslims, terrorists, are enslaving and raping black Christians. You barely hear about that. I'm guessing they didn't bring that up at the Obama Presidential Library. Taking place in the Middle East in horrendous ways. Taking place in Southeast Asia, in Communist China, in horrendous ways, in North Korea, in horrendous ways. We can pick out the countries. We know what's going on. But we don't talk about any of that. Any of it. Obama says his values are American values, not Democrat values. I don't think they're American or Democrat. I'm just being honest. I think they're radical left. Radical left. Eric Holder, he speaks and he trashes the Supreme Court, trying to drive their negatives up so they can get support to destroy it. They probably already have support. If only 29% of Democrats are patriotic. You know, this is what kills me. This is the greatest country man has ever imagined, put into practice. There's not a better one on the face of the earth, no matter what. And to listen to the way these people talk about it. They know full well that people from all over the world, every color, every background, every creed, every religion, are seeking to come into this country. There's not another country. You might say Europe. No, Europe, the government's filled with a bunch of suckers. They're easy targets. People want welfare and so forth. No, you don't come to America. You're not supposed to anyway. That's not what draws people here. It's different. It's different. Yes, except to these people. Except to these people. We'll be right back.
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27: For the ninth year in a row, Finland has been named the happiest country in the world. That's according to the World Happiness Report put out every year by the Wellbeing Research Center at the University of Oxford in the UK. Two other Nordic nations, Iceland and Denmark, came in at numbers 2 and 3. Now, having spent quite a bit of time in these countries over my 2.5 decades as a journalist, I can tell you that this is not at all that surprising. There's an entirely different way of thinking in these countries. We before me, you might say. In other words, the mentality is less adversarial and much more, we're all in this together. One other interesting thing that came up was that no matter where someone lived, the more time they spent on social media, the less happy they were. Want to smile? It's simple. Put your phone away for a bit. I'm Dr. Sanjay Gupta, helping you live a better life.
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15: You know, folks, when the left writers on media write stuff, it's the most disingenuous crap you can possibly imagine. They just take words out of context, flip it there, stir the pot, want the eyes. Some of this new media is a disaster. Anyway, now for something completely different and very positive. Batya Unger Sargon, how are you, my friend?
5: Thank God, doing good. How are you?
15: Thank God. Let me look. Yep, I'm doing well, too. And you have a wonderful new book out. And I'm curious to know, first of all, I want you to share it with the audience. I'm curious to know the reaction right now, given all the hate that's spreading out there. But nonetheless, tell us about your book. We have it up there. It's called The Jews and the Left. It's really quite fascinating. Go right ahead.
5: Oh, yeah. Thank you so much. So the question that I get asked the most when I travel by Christians and conservatives and Republicans is, I am sure, a question you get asked a lot, too, which is, people will look at me with like real pain in their eyes and say, but why are the Jews Democrats when the left has turned on them and we have their backs? It's something that I think a lot of people on the right really struggle to understand because they feel an affinity to Jews. And yet 2/3 of American Jews are Democrats. So I wanted to write a book that answered that question, why the Jews became Democrats, why they stick with the Democratic Party, even though it's turned on Jews and Jewish interests. And what I uncovered was, I think if I had to sum it up in one sentence, it's because most American Jews who are Democrats believe that Jews in America are an oppressed minority. But that is a complete misreading.
15: Wait a minute, seriously?
5: Of American Jewish history. Yeah.
15: Even today? Well, today more than ever, actually, what's going on in the streets, but that's no reason to be a Democrat. Go ahead, I'm very fascinated.
5: Yes, no, well, so what I uncovered in my book was, you know, the first 300 years of American Jewish history was a country that absolutely refused to treat Jews even as a minority, let alone as oppressed. The founding fathers saw Jews as foundational partners in the creation of this great nation. They saw us as the living, breathing embodiment of the source material for the civilization they were trying to build, which is the Torah. They believe that our rights are imbued in us by our Creator, not a gift from the government. That was the whole premise of this nation. And they felt that they had a covenant with God to protect their Jewish neighbors. And that continues to today. This country has always seen Jews as an essential part of the fabric of what makes America exceptional. So that's what the book is about.
15: That is fascinating. And let me ask you this. The modern Democrat, who's the modern Jew who is a Democrat, anything like the Jews perhaps 50, 60 years ago who were Democrats?
5: You know, it's funny because there's definitely a generational divide. Here's the thing. Most American Jews, if you ask them, what makes you a Jew? What is your Jewish identity? They'll say that there's two main components to it. There's their liberalism, which they think is, you know, part of being Jewish. And there's Zionism. That is what it means to them to be an American Jew. And the tragedy in our era is that those two things are in conflict with each other. If you are on the left, you cannot be a Zionist today. They have utterly rejected Zionists. They have room for, you know, Islamists. They have room for, you know, Hamas, but not for Zionists. And so a lot of American Jews are in this position where they feel a real conflict now at the heart of their identity.
15: And Zionism is essentially, just for the audience, essentially is talking about the Jewish homeland, the Holy Land, Mount Zion, which was really at the center of Jerusalem, right?
5: It's an utterly minimal proposition. The planet Earth should contain one sovereign Jewish nation on our ancestral homeland. That's it. And by the way, the vast majority of Americans are Zionists. They're not so hot on Israel right now. They're not so sympathetic to Israel right now. But they do not believe what the left believes, which is that Israel shouldn't exist. Yeah, that's Zionism. It's so obvious.
15: Well, let me ask you this. How do you persuade so many Jews who are Democrats to abandon that party? I mean, if the party's conduct today with the Islamists and even people like Bernie Sanders isn't turning off so many of them, what will?
5: It's a great question. I think a lot of it has to do with education and the class divide, which is what my other two books were about. If you go to university in America, you're very likely to come out with the woke mind virus, which says, you know, there's no right versus wrong. It throws out the basis of the Judeo-Christian civilization. It says there's only oppressor versus oppressed. And this gets so ingrained in you if you spend 4 years, 8 years, 12 years, as the majority of American Jews are college educated, 60%. Many have a graduate degree. You get really inculcated into this mind virus, and it's very hard to think your way out of it. And one of the essential components of that is that the right is evil and racist and fallen. And that is the problem here is that, but younger Jews, and this is really interesting and compelling to me, younger Jews who experience those encampments, they're more conservative than their parents, which is very interesting and exciting. I write in the book, I didn't write this book so that, you know, Jews would become Republicans. I wrote it because I wanted them to stop being loyal to a party that hates them and return their loyalty to the nation that gave us this unbelievable gift of equality since its inception.
15: Mm-hmm. Well, and we find, or do we find, that the more, quote-unquote, religious you are, or that is, more orthodox, I should say, the more likely you are not to be a Democrat or to be Republican or nothing, right?
5: Yeah, 100%. Yeah. In my community, I'm Orthodox, and in our community, there's no struggle with, you know, young anti-Zionists.
15: No, I don't think so. Now, you're modern Orthodox, I assume. Is that right, or am I wrong?
5: Yes.
15: Okay. Let me ask you this. I have a theory here, and maybe I'm not the only one, which is, and it certainly has exceptions, as they all do, but my question is, if people view Judaism as purely an ethnicity, that is Jews, less so a religion, an ethnicity. And yet if you're a Jew who believes that, yeah, it's an ethnicity and it's a faith and it's a religion, do the latter tend to be more Republican and the former tend to be more Democrat, or who knows?
5: I think so. You have these Muslim politicians like Zoran Mamdani, Abdullah Al-Sayed in Michigan, and they will say, you know, we revere the Jewish faith. Yeah. We just have a problem with Israel, right?
15: Mm-hmm.
5: And the problem with that, of course, is that 80% of Jews worldwide are not necessarily people of faith. They're not religious. They're not Orthodox. And in fact, it was sort of an irony in the history of America that Jews would come here and they would be very precious to their Christian neighbors because of their faith. But they would become very quickly enamored of the freedom. And as you know, being an Orthodox Jew is quite a heavy lift. And they would.
15: All right, I want you to hold on if you can. I want to take you over the break. This is fascinating to me. The book is The Jews and the Left. It's on Amazon.com. I strongly encourage you to get it, by Batya Unger Sargon. We'll be right back. From America's Revolutionary War to Israel's fight for survival in 1948, both nations have faced moments that tested their courage, yet freedom endured. 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
1: Fox News, I'm Tom Bergotti. The Memorandum of Understanding ending the conflict in Iran is getting a cool reception from some lawmakers. Fox's Lucas Tomlinson reports.
2: Not just Democrats criticizing the memorandum. Senate Armed Services Committee Chairman Roger Wicker says the $300 billion fund, quote, would make Iran's payoff under President Obama's 2015 deal look like a pittance by comparison.
1: It turns out that Vice President J.D. Vance will not be headed to Switzerland for tomorrow's signing ceremony. The White House tonight blames logistical issues. Lawyers for the accused killer of UnitedHealthcare CEO Brian Thompson are reversing course in their legal strategy ahead of trial. Fox's Gurnall Scott.
6: Attorneys for Luigi Mangione now say they will not pursue a psychiatric defense when a state jury hears evidence against him starting in September, with a federal trial set for a month later.
1: The defense have been considering an extreme emotional disturbance argument. 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

0: right, but then the thunder on the right. 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
1: Welcome back, America. The book is The Jews on the Left. Why are so many Jews, left-wing, and Democrats? And Batya Unger Sargon breaks the vault with this knowledge about why is that the case. Let me ask you this. How has this book been received, given the atmosphere that's going on right now, which is not a very pleasant one?
2: Oh, man, I'm going to be really honest with you, okay?
1: Yeah.
2: So when it first came out, when I first submitted the manuscript, it was just when the podcasters on the far right started to turn on the Jews.
1: Mm-hmm.
2: And I thought to myself, I'm going to be a national laughingstock because I wrote this book about how the left turned on the Jews, and the most prominent voices turning on the Jews right now are on the far right. Mm-hmm. Now, in the intervening year, President Trump and every Republican who came on my show, every senator, congressman, member of the cabinet, influencer, journalist, pundit, said, actually, no, you can't be in the Republican Party. You can't be on the right if you're going to hate on the Jews. So you guys are out. And they kind of kicked them out. And it was an amazing thing to watch. And I keep telling this story to Jews. Like, on the left, they elevate the anti-Semites. And on the right, they marginalize them. I do have to say, this week has been really tough for me, as I'm sure it has been for you as well. You know, anyway, but so it, the people of Reddit have really loved it, especially the history, because I go deep into how much love there was and continues to be for Jewish Americans from their Christian neighbors. Specifically, American Christians are the first population in human history to organize their religion around the protection of Jews rather than the persecution of Jews. So the people who that means something to have loved the book and written to me about how much it means to them. The Jewish left has pretty much ignored it. and then, of course, there are people who say that I'm just too naive or too credulous and all that, of course.
1: And you raise an interesting point, a good point, actually. It's thanks to really faithful Christians, evangelical Christians, and so forth, even this in this country, who are supportive of the Jews, like a dear friend of mine, Pastor John Hagee, and there are many others, who believe in the tie between, you know, the Torah and the New Testament, that is the Old Testament, the New Testament for many people in the Bible. And he makes the point, look, there wouldn't be Jesus, there wouldn't be the apostles, but Jews. Mike Huckabee, who was a former pastor, makes the same point. And, of course, the founders made the same point, didn't they? Judeo-Christian belief systems combined with the Enlightenment and so forth. So these are people who are very, very supportive of Jews. And many of us, so the public knows Jews, we know this. And we are very appreciative and supportive of this. Wouldn't you say?
2: Yes. Yeah. I mean, it's my grandfather was an Orthodox rabbi, and he always used to say, America is a wonderful country for the Jews. And I don't think he knew the deep history of it. But, you know, this is a guy who was born in Brooklyn, in Brownsville, in 1913.
1: Mm-hmm.
2: And always felt a guy who never was without a yarmulke, wore a black hat for his whole life, and just always felt the love of his neighbors. And I think that that is something that a lot of Democrats don't know and a lot of Jewish Democrats don't understand. And I do feel a little bit like many on the Jewish left have sided with the side that hates us against the side that will always have our backs. And that's why I wrote the book, because that's really intolerable to me. Like, when you had the organized, you know, Jewish organizations like the ADL encounter this campus radicalism against Jews, and their response was, well, how come Jewish students aren't getting the trans treatment? We're also an oppressed minority. Why don't we get the special protections? And I was like, this is the exact opposite of what you should have said. The response should have been, A, it was never okay to treat anyone this way. It was not okay to treat white students this way. It was not okay to treat conservative students this way. It was not okay to treat Republican students this way. And we're not oppressed because this country never treated us like we were an other. We were always enmeshed in the fabric of American society. Every instance of anti-Semitism in America was met with a massive, overwhelming rejection by the American people, whether it was Leo Frank, whose judge got 100,000 letters from across the nation from Christians begging for clemency, or whether it was Henry Ford, who had to put his anti-Semitic newspaper to bed when he wanted to run for president because no one would vote for an anti-Semite, or whether it was the Klan firebombing synagogues and then the white South turning on the Klan because they couldn't stand to be associated with anti-Semitism. And I go through all of this in the book. Every instance of anti-Semitism in America was met with a radical rejection by American Christians.
1: Such a good book. The Jews and the Left. You don't have to be Jewish. It answers the question in a very comprehensive way. Why so many Democrats and liberals are Jewish? Let me ask you one more thing. You know, Norman Podhoretz wrote a book, and my wife has said this to me over the years, that for the liberal Jews, many of them, their party and their political preference is their faith. Now, that's probably not something, that's probably not unique. You've probably heard that before. What do you make of that?
2: It's a really good point. I mean, he wrote a book called Why Are Jews Liberals? And it's a funny book because it kind of just restates the question, right? Mm-hmm. Like, yes, they do treat Democratic Party politics like a religion, but the question is why? You know what I mean? Mm-hmm. Like, what makes them do that? And I think the answer has a lot more to do with socioeconomics today, a university education, the idea that oppression is currency on the left in the milieu that most Jews find themselves in, the highly credentialed New York Times reading urban centers. And so they sort of have rewritten American Jewish history as a history of oppression when this is the exact opposite of the truth.
1: Mm-hmm. Well, very delightful talking to you. Wonderful book. I want to encourage people to get it, The Jews and the Left. You can go to Amazon.com and get it right now. Again, you don't have to be Jewish to read it. By Batya Ungar Sargon, podcaster too, as a matter of fact. And where can people find you?
2: I have a Substack, batya.us.com. I have a News Nation show every Saturday night at 7 p.m. Obviously pre-recorded because of Shabbos, and then it airs again Sunday morning at 11. I'm on Twitter, but I'm trying to spend less time on there because it's such a stressful, as you know.
1: Yes. I don't seem to be like there for some reason, but you know, I don't give a damn either.
2: Same.
1: All right, my friend. You take care, and congratulations on
2: thank
1: a great
2: you.
1: Book. And, folks,
2: thank
1: I encourage you to get it. All right. Take care now. It's a fascinating book. It really is. It answers your question. Many of you have asked me. And by the way, I've asked myself. The Jews and the Left, Batya Ungar Sargon. You can get it at Amazon.com. I encourage you to grab a copy, and I think you'll really enjoy it. And you'll enjoy the history in there and other things in there, and also there's discussion about Christianity as well, as you heard her speaking just now. All right. I want to tell you about our friends at Pure Talk. We love our friends at Pure Talk. 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So dial pound 250, that's pound 250, and say Mark Levin to switch in as little as 10 minutes. Again, dial #250, say Mark Levin today. 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Not to bring it down, but we got this guy. I'm not going to do it. We'll be right back.
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13: You ever wake up in the middle of the night or maybe first thing in the morning and notice drool on your pillow? Unless you're sleeping next to someone who hasn't already seen all your good, bad, and ugly, it's probably not that big a deal and not anything to worry about unless it's something that just started happening recently. When people drool at night, it's often because of a stuffy nose, acid reflux, or being a mouth breather. People who sleep on their stomach or side are more likely to drool than someone who sleeps on their back. But in some cases, drooling at night can be a warning sign of something more serious, like dental issues, sleep apnea, or even early symptoms of Parkinson's disease. If you're at all concerned about this, the best place to start is with an ENT doctor, an ears, nose, and throat doctor. They can recommend a sleep study to possibly get some answers. I'm Dr. Sanjay Gupta, helping you live a better life.
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1: 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All right, Mr. Producer. Give me a time here, sir. Okay, we woke up Mr. Producer. He's getting a steak sandwich or something. No, am I right or wrong? Can you send me the link again to the phone calls? Because I apparently have lost it. We have a new system. It's actually a great system, as far as I'm concerned, if you don't lose the link. All right? Okay, here we go. Got it. Thank you. All right, we'll take as many calls as we can. Let's go to Paul, Houston, Texas, on the Mark Levin app. We're going from the top down. People have been waiting a long time. I apologize. Go right ahead, Paul.
2: Yeah, hey, Mark. Good talking to you again. I don't know if you remember me from earlier last week.
1: Go right ahead, sure.
2: Said I wasn't happy with what I heard.
1: Mm-hmm. Now
2: when
1: what?
2: It first came out, this
1: now what
2: agreement.
1: Do you think?
2: Now, well, it's even worse.
1: Mm-hmm.
2: After you went, I heard you go through it last night, and I was so mad, I almost had to turn you off.
1: Oh,
2: I mean, we this is surrender. This is surrender. And
1: I hope,
2: you know,
1: they understand. And I don't think they do, how upset Americans are. This show really does have the pulse of America, given the size of the show. It reaches every corner of the country and beyond. And this is your Mr. and Mrs. Conservative.
2: Yeah.
1: And you're not happy with this.
2: But, Mark, Trump calls everybody fools that are disagreeing. He is not MAGA anymore. He is not America first. He's Trump first. He's ego.
1: All right, I'm not prepared to go there. Honestly, I'm not, because I know he wants to do the right thing, and he does the right thing most of the time. I think almost all the time. But we can have our disagreement on this, I think, without you know, pounding away. I appreciate your call. You know, on the woke right, the traitor Tucker Carlsons and others, they'll trash the president if they disagree with him, and he'll invite them back, by the way. He'll take them back, but I just don't operate that way. I don't operate that way. If I have something to say, I say it. I know he's got an incredibly difficult job. There's a lot of people who feel really, really upset about it. I'm very upset about it, what's going on right now, but I'm trying to do our best to communicate our views as succinctly as I can. And I'll continue to do that. As a matter of fact, if you watch my Life, Liberty, and Levin show this Saturday, it's probably the most, how can I put this? The angriest I've ever been in giving a monologue. I guarantee most of you are going to want to watch this. 8 p.m. on Saturday, Eastern Time. Set your DVR if you're not sure, or whatever recording device you use. 8 p.m. Eastern Time on Life, Liberty, and Levin on Fox. I encourage you to watch this, particularly if you're troubled by this or you want to learn more information about it. Let's go to Bill, Fort Worth, Texas, the great WBAP. Go right ahead, please.
0: Hello, my hero, Mark Levin. Good to talk with you again.
1: God bless you.
0: Yes, sir. Thank you. God bless you. And listen, what you say, I'm sitting here listening to you every chance I get in my car radio or wherever I can on TV. I'm telling you, I wish I was sitting in the chair beside you.

0: appreciation for what his fellow man has done for him and with him. I find it disgusting, the things that they were saying and the people he brought up and what they were saying. It's very typical of the radical left in the Democrat Party, Bill.
1: Right. And, you know, the people, I'm Catholic, and I respect the Jews. I have a lot of Jewish friends, and I consider myself a completed Jew. That's what my wife tells me. But the bottom line is, how in the world can we get accountability from a guy like Obama? And, you know, they're trying to build this presidential, whatever you call it, building for him, that is going to...
0: No, it's built.
1: Here, all the, you know...
0: It's built, and it looks terrible, and I'm not saying that because I have a problem with it. I mean, the Clinton one looks okay, but this looks like a mess to me. All right, Bill, don't get mad at me. I got to move on, but do call again. We love having you, buddy, very much. Moshe, Lakewood, New Jersey, how are you?
2: I'm doing great, consistent Mark.
0: Well, thank you. Thank you.
2: I've been listening to you for quite a while already, and I'm a big supporter of the president. I'm also Orthodox Jew, and it's very disturbing, this deal, to me. And I was thinking that I think the president has been surrounded by people who are afraid of the midterm elections. They see the energy prices are not good, so they tried getting an off-ramp. Now, I think what they should do is take Iran's strategy of stalling and flip it on them, stall for the next 4 months.
0: That you and I are on the same page. I said the same thing. But here's the thing. You know what the American people hate? They hate when we go to war and we don't have a victory. And we can say it's a victory, but I mean a victory where they're defeated and they surrender. Thank you, Moshe. Thank you all. What a fantastic audience and great callers. I want to thank you all. God bless you all. We'll do this again tomorrow, I hope. I'll see you then. Have a wonderful evening.
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10: More and more people are using magnesium supplements to help them sleep. But are they safe? And do they really work? Well, first, let's talk about actual magnesium. That's an essential mineral that is needed for more than 300 different processes in the body, according to one dietitian. And most people get enough of it simply from the foods they eat. Now, if you're not getting enough, there are a few different types of supplements you can try. But as always, you should talk to your doctor before starting any new medication or supplement, whether it's prescription or over-the-counter. Now, when it comes to the science, we looked into this, and I gotta say, there's not a lot of strong evidence that magnesium supplements will actually help you sleep. They might help you manage pain, they might help you lower your stress levels, or work to get your muscles to relax. And maybe it's those things, then, that help you get some better sleep. I'm Dr. Sanjay Gupta, helping you live a better life.
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12: This is a Fox News alert. The trip put off. I'm Lisa Lacera. The White House says Vice President J.D. Vance's trip to Switzerland to lead a new round of talks with Iran has been postponed due to what it calls logistical issues for negotiations meant to add details to an agreement signed by President Trump a day ago. The White House says plans for the technical talks have not been finalized, and the U.S. delegation has been prepared to depart at the first available opportunity. One of the conditions that Iran had agreed to, the U.S. keeping some troops in the region.
13: President Trump, when asked about the military footprint position, position in the region. He said that they will remain for now, and Central Command announcing that the U.S.

0: 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America at Night with McGraw Milhaven.
1: Hey, how about this? Father's Day weekend is this weekend. Of course, the U.S. Open and Father's Day weekend is synonymous. I was reading in the Free Press an article about Father's Day. Data shows that fathers are investing record amounts of attention, affection,

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10: The VP stays home. I'm Chris DeMeo, Fox News. A White House spokesperson announcing that Vice President Vance will no longer be traveling to Switzerland to begin peace talks with Iran on Friday. Fox's Alex Hogan has more.
11: U.S. Central Command announced that the U.S. military has formally lifted the blockade on all traffic entering and exiting Iranian ports. With military presence still in the region, the administration once again is warning that it will resume military action if Iran violates the agreement. Under the memorandum, Iran has committed to inspections, ending uranium enrichment, and eliminating the already enriched stockpiles. The U.S. and regional partners will develop a plan with at least $300 billion for the reconstruction and economic developments of Iran. Back home, there's been sharp criticism of this agreement, while the administration claims that it has the upper hand.
10: The U.S. lifted its blockade of Iran, and oil tankers are now moving through the Strait of Hormuz. Ukraine targeting Russia's capital city in its largest drone strike since the start of that war.
12: The drone barrage torching the city's main oil refinery for the second time in a week. This all, by the way, happening just 10 miles from the Kremlin. Those strikes disrupting commercial flights across Moscow overnight. And while Russia claims it shot down more than 500 drones overnight, nearly 200 over Moscow alone, four airports going dark in the process, 17 reported injuries, including a pair of kids, as debris rained down on apartment buildings, a mall, a fitness center, a large tank cover flying hundreds of feet in the air after being struck again by one of those incredible drones. Vladimir Putin, for his part, was about 430 miles away in Kazan, hosting the Association of Southeast Asian Nations Conference.
10: As Fox's Kevin Cork in Washington, Ukrainian President Volodymyr Zelensky warns Moscow will burn if President Putin continues the war. 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
2: President Trump awards the Medal of Honor to three military service members at the White House on Thursday.
3: First Marine Corps Colonel John Ripley was awarded the nation's highest military decoration posthumously for his acts of valor in Vietnam. Tom Ripley accepted the medal on his father's behalf. Also honored at the White House, Army Major Nicholas Dockery and Marine Corps Major James Capers, who led his ambushed unit to safety in Vietnam. Capers is a familiar face to the Fox family. He was previously honored at the Salute the Service Award at the Fox Nation Patriot Awards.
2: That's Fox's Chanley Painter. The South and the Gulf Coast feeling the impact of Tropical Storm Arthur. Fox Weather's Brandi Campbell is in Picayune, Mississippi.
4: Mississippi and Louisiana dealt with heavy rain, flash flooding, and preliminarily confirmed tornadoes on Thursday. It's one of three towns between the states put under flash flood emergencies as water took over. Also in Picayune is where the National Weather Service said Anchor Lake Dam had the potential for failure. It prompted leaders to ask residents to evacuate Thursday evening. Meanwhile, the heaviest rain has exited the area. The next major concern is rising river levels. Several of them in the region are forecasted to crest in moderate and major flood stages in the coming days. In Picayune, Mississippi, Brandi Campbell, Fox Weather.
2: The celebrations continue for the NBA champion New York Knicks. Alicia Keys and others performed during the Knicks ticker tape parade in Lower Manhattan on Thursday. Guard Jalen Brunson answered his critics by not answering his critics.
5: There's a lot of people that have a lot of negative stuff to say. There's a lot of people who have a lot of opinions. But when you prove them wrong, you really don't have to, say to them.
2: The Knicks won their first championship in 53 years. I'm Chris DeMeo. This is Fox News.
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0: I'm John Batchelor. I welcome Mary Anastasia O'Grady, the America's columnist and editor for the editorial page of the Wall Street Journal. Colombia, a presidential election, very critical, a strong ally of the United States through the 20th century, and then bumps in the road these last decades. De La Espriella, 47 years old, sells menswear, rum, and wine online, and he aims to be, looks like he's going to be, the president of Colombia. Mary, a very good evening to you. Who is he? Where does De La Espriella come from? What does he want? What does he represent? Good evening.
1: Well, good evening. Let's just clarify that he's not yet the president of Colombia. He's a candidate for the election on Monday. And he looks to be the guy that who will probably win. And, you know, if you look at the polls, he's leading by quite a comfortable margin. Turnout will be very important. So some people are worried that because of the World Cup, a lot of Colombians are traveling. But if everything goes according to what most of the polls indicate, he will win the election on Sunday. Who is he? He is a guy who was born in Bogota, but basically grew up in the department of Cordoba, which is up in the north, along the coast of Colombia on the Atlantic side. And he grew up there. He went back to Bogota. He studied law. And then he started a law firm, and then he expanded that law firm to Barranquilla. So he's got a pretty big law operation. And when he was expanding, working on his law, practice and expanding it, he was known to defend narcos, people who are accused of drug trafficking in Colombia. Since then, he's kept his law firm, but he's also expanded into other businesses, and, he's quite a go-getter. He lived in Colombia through all of that, but then he moved to Miami. He lived in Miami for 10 years, and he has a U.S. passport. And he also lived in Italy, in Florence, Italy, for a short time. And he also carries an Italian passport because his heritage is Italian, so he's able to get an Italian passport. So he has three passports. He's quite the go-getter, and looks like he will probably win the election on Sunday.
0: Policy. What are we looking for in policy? He's not Petro, and he's not endorsing Petro in any fashion. Does this mean that he'll be confronting the gangs, especially the ELN?
1: Well, this is the reason he's popular. I mean, he is kind of considered the candidate on the right. So we didn't talk yet about the guy on the left, but the guy on the left is called Iván Cepeda. He is of the same party as the current president. Your listeners will have some familiarity with the current president, who is Gustavo Petro, very left-wing guy, former terrorist, but not very disciplined and not all that smart. So what Colombians are worried about is that Cepeda, if he were to be elected, would do terrible things that Petro wanted to do but was never capable of accomplishing, and that Cepeda is more disciplined, more intelligent, more capable in that position. So on the other side, looking at De La Espriella, he is in favor of confronting the gangs, the illegal armed groups, the FARC, the ELN, two famous political guerrilla groups that also do drug trafficking. He wants to confront them. He wants to build up the military. He wants to put them in jail. He wants to build mega prisons for all their employees. And he also wants to liberate the Colombian economy. So he would have, whereas Petro, during Petro's term, the oil and gas sector has basically been shut down. They don't allow new drilling, very anti fossil fuels and hydrocarbons, and trying to convert Colombia into a green economy. That's been bad for growth, and De La Espriella would restart the whole hydrocarbon industry. He would also cut taxes, and he wants to cut the size of the state. He says the government's too bloated, which by any objective measure, he's quite right.
0: He sounds like a menswear, rum, and wine salesman who's followed the career of Mr. Malai in Argentina. Does he speak of that?
1: He likes Malay. He likes Donald Trump. Very, very big fan of Donald Trump. But I think, you know, basically what he's trying to convince Colombians is that he's a disruptor, you know, that he will not go along with the status quo, that things have to change. You know, he had a rival on the right in Colombia, Paloma Valencia. She was endorsed by former President Álvaro Uribe. And he beat her. And he beat her because she was very, she made her campaign very much in the center. And she even got a vice presidential candidate who was left of center. And I think Colombians don't want that. They're looking for somebody who's more willing to take chances and do things differently, because going with the same old establishment candidates has not worked for them.
0: Colombia's in a rough neighborhood, especially with Venezuela next door, and Ecuador is not free of those narco-terror gangs at all, slightly. So this looks like a tough start for anyone who's reform-minded. I go to that mega-prison building. That sounds like Bukele. Does he speak of Mr. Bukele?
1: Well, the difference between him and Bukele, I think, is that Bukele was dealing with a very small country, and he moved very fast. Don't forget that El Salvador only has a unicameral legislature, and Colombia has a Senate and a lower house, which has helped defend the institutions. I mean, Colombia has deteriorated a lot, but it didn't get to the point where El Salvador is. And so even if he wanted to, when he comes in, if he's elected, and I would stress that, you know, we don't know what might happen on Sunday, but if he's elected, when he comes in, he will face a Congress where the plurality is held by the left-wing party, Pacto Histórico. That's the party of Petro and the party of Iván Cepeda. So it's not going to be a walk in the park for him of just sort of doing the kinds of things. Remember, Bukele went into the legislature the military and so forth. He was not going to be able to do those kinds of things. And he says he wouldn't do those things. He says that he will respect the institution. So again, we have to wait and see. One of the things that makes Cepeda so unattractive for so many Colombians is that Petro said that he wanted to rewrite the constitution. And this is always step one for a new dictator. You know, rewrite the constitution, change all the rules so that I have all the power. And Cepeda said that he would finish what Petro was not able to accomplish. Now, just this week, Cepeda said that it's not a priority for him to rewrite the Constitution, which I think is signaling that he knows Colombians do not want that. They watched what happened in Venezuela with the rewrite of the Constitution. They watched what happened in Bolivia with the rewrite of the Constitution. So they're forewarned, and they don't want anyone touching the Constitution. And that's a big negative for Cepeda.
0: Mary Anastasia O'Grady, the America's columnist, watching Colombia. I'm John Batchelor.
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13: If you're caring for an aging parent, you may feel quite often that you're alone in what you're doing. But you're not, not by a long shot. According to a new report by the Pew Research Center, 10% of U.S. adults are caring for a parent over age 65. Millions more are caring for a spouse or partner 65 or older. Beyond the sheer numbers, this report, perhaps unsurprisingly, found a major difference in caregiver well-being between men and women. One psychologist we spoke to suggested thinking 5 years in the future and imagining where you are right now. Will you be glad you took something on or regretful that you didn't? You also need to cut yourself some slack, he said, especially women. Don't try to shoulder all of the burden by yourself. You might need to ask for help before you burn out. You'll be so glad you did. I'm Dr. Sanjay Gupta, helping you live a better life.
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0: I'm John Batchelor. I welcome my good colleague Veronique Durgil from Mercatus Center, George Mason University. Poverty. Poverty in nations. I learned from Veronique in the reporting, poverty is especially tragic, gripping, and endless in places like Madagascar, the Democratic Republic of Congo, Mozambique, Malawi, and Burundi, that have not grown for decades. No prosperity whatsoever, different from 50, 60 years ago. I seize especially on Democratic Republic of Congo in the news these last weeks because of an Ebola outbreak, a very rare Ebola that is very difficult to detect. Nonetheless, at the same time, the Ebola outbreak, and there are many deaths, it has a high mortality rate. The jihadis are operating. ISIS is operating in the neighborhood from DR Congo to Uganda. So we have two sources of death. Again, why these countries and why now? My guess is it's called ungoverned space. That's where the jihadis do best. And perhaps Ebola is like the jihadis. It goes where there's no strong government, and there's no strong government when there's no prosperity. There's no growth. There's no government whatsoever. Veronique, I come to you with other information about DR Congo, but it does suit the case that you present to us that prosperity is available to all countries, and many achieve it and become successful contributors, and some do not. Is there an explanation for why not? Not why they grow. Then we'll get to growth, but first, why don't they grow? Good evening to you.
1: Good evening, John. Well, there's a lot of reasons why these countries don't grow, but probably the first one is like a major institutional failure. Like no secure property rights, rule of law, which then are not underpinning healthy markets. And because these guys have governments, but the governments that are not securing property rights and delivering on the rule of law, very often what these governments are, they're predatory governments. And all of this means that there's no economic freedom, no incentive to produce, no production, and no saving and investments means no economic growth, and then extreme poverty. I think that's the reason. It's just like you don't have the government. When you mean strong government can be way too strong. But a government that is healthy is one that secures property rights and having a clear rule of law is also an essential ingredient from a healthy market economy. And these countries don't have that.
0: Does the growth story leave out the poor? Does it say not there? We don't want to go to DR Congo. We don't want to go to Central Africa because it's poor. Or is growth that discriminatory?
1: No, growth is not that discriminatory. Growth will happen where people actually try to produce. Growth will go when people try to produce for more than for themselves. Growth will happen anywhere where the right institutions allow basically people to engage and trade with one another and at a scale and invest in their future. And there's another way that growth is not discriminatory. It's like there's a lot of fear that if you have growth in a country that is mostly tilted to the top, it overpasses the poor. And actually, the economic literature shows that that's not actually the case. Like often, like average growth benefits everyone and the poor benefits the most. But even in the worst case scenario where growth is tilted most to the higher income people in a country, it is still beneficial to the most poor. And growth, what we know of growth is like it's actually the essential and sufficient element needed to lift people out of poverty.
0: You're right. People in poverty have little access to food, clean water, decent shelter, basic medical care, and schooling. Is that what holds them back? Is that what holds the country back? Because there's not good water? Or is that a product of no growth?
1: No, that's a product of no growth, right? It's like, all that stuff, all the food, this is all the signs of a country where the government is mostly, you know, is not a productive government. It's not one that creates the conditions for people to want to better their lives, by engaging in production, by creating companies, even small ones. So it's the predatory governments or the inefficient, really, really, really, really inefficient governments, means that there's no growth. And when you don't have growth, you don't have all of these good things associated with growth.
0: Is there a formula that works some places and not others? I'm wondering, property rights, is that a shortcut?
1: No, it's not a shortcut. It's these are the institutions that are essential. Again, secured property rights. That means the rule of law, you know, healthy markets, which won't happen if there's no, secure property rights, right? People are not going to be really engaging in trading with people they don't know if they don't have a mechanism to make sure that their property rights are enforced. These are really, they're the conditions. So these are the secret ingredients of economic freedom for sure. And economic freedom is what really underpins the ability of a country to grow. And that is accessible to every country. There's to the extent that if you tried that in every country, so that would mean that government would actually give up their predatory disposition in these countries and actually start doing the right thing. There's no country that is immune to growth under the right conditions.
0: Foreign aid that goes from all countries, EU, NGOs, World Bank, does that create prosperity? Does that create growth? Is it an inhibition? What is it?
1: Doesn't. I mean, there's no doubt that, you know, AIDS, if you're poor and you're getting a meal, it helps, right? But these are not the conditions that actually lift people out of poverty. What you want for lifting people out of poverty, you want them to start investing and producing and growing, right? And the problem with foreign aid is like it doesn't do any of this. So you can give a chicken to everyone. That was all the rage after Bill Gates said it. Like, it's great you're giving people something to eat, but it doesn't actually solve your fundamental problem. There was a time we even thought that, you know, microlending, do you remember this?
0: Yes.
1: Like, it was helping women, like in but at the same time, it just kind of like, it helped in these very kind of very narrow cases, right? But it didn't actually spread to do the kind of sustained growth that you need in a country.
0: Veronique Durazier, the Mercatus Center. I'm John Batchelor.
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11: More and more people are using magnesium supplements to help them sleep. But are they safe? And do they really work? Well, first, let's talk about actual magnesium. That's an essential mineral that is needed for more than 300 different processes in the body, according to one dietitian. And most people get enough of it simply from the foods they eat. Now, if you're not getting enough, there are a few different types of supplements you can try. But as always, you should talk to your doctor before starting any new medication or supplement, whether it's prescription or over the counter. Now, when it comes to the science, we looked into this, and I gotta say, there's not a lot of strong evidence that magnesium supplements will actually help you sleep. They might help you manage pain, they might help you lower your stress levels, or work to get your muscles to relax. And maybe it's those things then that help you get some better sleep. I'm Dr. Sanjay Gupta, helping you live a better life.
12: Fox News, I'm Sue Gossman. With the U.S. and Iran set to sign a peace deal in Switzerland, the Israeli military says it struck southern Lebanon overnight in intense fighting. This is the White House announced Vice President J.D. Vance will not attend. The Memorandum of Understanding ending the conflict getting some cool reception from lawmakers.
13: It's not just Democrats criticizing the memorandum. Senate Armed Services Committee Chairman Roger Wicker says the $300 billion fund, quote, would make Iran's payoff under President Obama's 2015 deal look like a pittance by comparison.
12: Fox's Lucas Tomlinson, lawyers for the accused killer of United Healthcare CEO Brian Thompson are reversing their course in the legal strategy. The defense had been considering an extreme emotional disturbance argument and announced on Thursday that they were not going to do so. 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
10: A better life with Dr. Sanjay Gupta.
11: Eating a healthy diet is not only good for you physically, it can also keep your brain sharp as you age. According to a new study out of China, people who most closely followed the MIND diet slowed aging in key structures inside their brains by more than 2 years. The MIND diet is a combination of the Mediterranean diet, which we talk a lot about, and the DASH diet, which stands for Dietary Approaches to Stop Hypertension. All three of these diets are similar, but the MIND diet puts more of an emphasis on berries, beans, leafy green vegetables, fish, poultry, whole grains, olive oil, and nuts. You're not going to eat foods with a lot of saturated fat. We're talking cheese, butter, red meat, or anything fried. You really don't have to eat like this 100% of the time. That's the key. Just do the best that you can. I'm Dr. Sanjay Gupta, helping you live a better life.
19: Northbrook, Illinois.

0: I'm John Batchelor. This is Hotel Mars, David Livingston, Dr. Space, my colleague and co-host and co-pilot, and we're looking very much at exploring low Earth orbit and beyond with a wonderful new theory of how to launch a satellite and move it around quickly. And I mean a small satellite, smaller than a bread box or larger than a bread box. I welcome the two guides we have on this wonderful new paper. Paolo Lozano, full professor in the Department of Aeronautics and Astronautics and director of Space Propulsion Laboratory at MIT, along with his colleague Amelia Mia Bruno, a former postdoctoral associate now in the Space Propulsion Laboratory at the Massachusetts Institute of Technology. Mia has also completed her PhD in 25. Congratulations, Mia. She's currently working as a principal scientist at Revolution Space. We begin with the title of your wonderful piece. The paper is entitled Performance Characterization of Electrospray Thrusters with Energetic Ionic Liquid Monopropellant, end quote. Paolo, I begin with you. What is the mission for that title? What can it do with a bread box or smaller than a bread box in space? Good evening to you.
1: Hi, John, and David, thank you so much for the invitation. So this technology actually came from our own research on how to miniaturize propulsion for small satellites. There is a big need to actually provide these little satellites with mobility so that we can actually explore space and use it more effectively. And we came up several years ago with a concept called electrospray propulsion as part of the title of the paper. And electrospray thrusters are a kind of newish technology in which instead of ionizing a gas to electrically charge it and produce thrust, we use a liquid. And in very broad terms, this liquid has ions in it, which are charged particles. We extract them, accelerate them to produce thrust. And these are very small kind of devices. But what is unique about this paper is that the propellants can be very different. And the type of propellant that we actually used in this research is a propellant that can be used in our thrusters to produce this ion beam, but it can also be used as in a conventional chemical thruster to produce larger forces and then move the satellites much faster.
0: Mia, why do we want to move satellites around? How does this help us, especially in low Earth orbit?
2: Yeah, absolutely. And also, thank you so much for, John and David, for having both Paolo and I on. We're very excited to be here and talk about this. It's pretty simple. Once you get, picture a really big rocket that launches some bunch of satellites or a telescope or anything into space. When you think of a big giant chemical rocket that's launching off the launch pad down in, say, Cape Canaveral, most of that actually is propellant that gets you up into space. And then that falls off and comes back down to Earth once you've actually delivered something into orbit. So now you're just left with your satellite, and you have to figure out, you have to completely dictate how your satellite moves once you've already been launched into orbit. The rocket has done its job and now it's up to the satellite to continue. And so say you are in a low Earth orbit, which is around where the space station is, for example, and you have a satellite that is really interested in tracking weather patterns. And so say maybe there's a really interesting hurricane that's forming over the Atlantic. And so you are pointing your camera and all of your scientific instruments at that spot in the Atlantic. But then all of a sudden over in the Pacific, some typhoon pops up and now we want to go check that out. We need to be able to move our satellite and also adjust our satellite's orientation to be able to move from point A to point B and to be able to look at different points on the Earth, for example. This mobility of satellites, this is just the Earth observation case, but, the same could be said for different orbits, moving, going to different planets, all that fun sort of thing. You need something to be able to move you around once you get into space.
0: So this is for the orbiting satellite to move to another spot for observation. David, you have a question.
3: Is it just for small satellites, and how do you define a small satellite, and can you scale it up for something larger, or does it have enough energy in it to scale up?
1: I think I'm going to let Mia answer that. But, you know, in principle, these are modular systems. You know, the one that we build is the size of a Lego brick. But there is nothing preventing you to, you know, just putting together collections, large collections of these kind of Lego bricks. And Mia now works in a company that is precisely aiming to do that.
0: Mia, how small, how big do you think is practical? You've got a magic formula here. Where can it be used?
2: Yeah, that's a really great question. So to give you some idea of scale, one of these electrospray thruster devices, so you can think of that as like the electric rocket itself. One of those is about the size, it's a small square, about 1 centimeter square. So a postage stamp, U.S. postage stamp, maybe a U.S. quarter. That's the actual rocket. Now there's some things behind it for holding the actual propellant. Then you have to worry about, you know, making sure you have electronics boards to control it, and you have solar panels. But altogether, it's a very compact system, which is why we, our first, you know, kind of use case and the first, you know, really promising use for this is on small satellites such as CubeSats, you know, things that, universities and other groups are already working and can put into space, you know, for pretty cheap these days, because it offers a propulsion capability and allows you to move it around on something that's even very small. And so, you know, scaling that up, it's like Paulo said, it's a modular technology. You have one of those postage stamps. You could have two. You could go all the way up. The really important thing that you need to keep in mind is as you add more postage stamps, you need to bring on more fuel to supply those postage stamps. And you also need to be able to apply more power. So solar panels or batteries, to actually use them and turn them on for what mission you want to accomplish.
0: Paulo, what is green monopropellant? How do you make it? What does it mean? And what's the advantage?
1: Well, this is a unique propellant that was invented at the Air Force Laboratory. And what is unique about it is that in its formulation, what it can do is catalytically decompose to produce, and what that means is basically is to produce a chemical reaction and gets hot, and then that can produce a very hot gas, and it's fundamentally a chemical rocket. However, the formulation itself is also what we call ionic, meaning that a very significant amount of the components are charged particles, which is the bread and butter of an electrospray thruster. So, you know, that means that with the same propellant, we get this unique possibility of extracting both the chemical reaction to produce large thrust, although the fuel efficiency is not that good as in any other chemical rocket, or we can extract the ionic component, the ions, accelerate them to very high velocities, which is highly fuel efficient, but produces lower thrust. But, you know, many missions, NASA missions, for example, carry two propellant systems already, an electric system and a chemical system with separate tanks. So this is quite unique because there is a need only for a single tank that can fit two propellant thrusters, two thruster systems.
0: And the thrust is from the ions that you eject in the back, just like a chemical rocket.
1: That is correct. It's just that they fly much faster than the gases produced by a chemical reaction.
0: Why didn't they think of this before, Paulo? We've been just working all these years with these giant headaches of moving satellites around.
1: Well, you'll be surprised. Many, many years ago, between Tsiolkovsky and Robert Goddard, they actually came up with the idea of accelerating charged particles to produce thrust. The thing is that they didn't have the technology back then to actually do it. But you know, nowadays most satellites use an electric system to accelerate ions. The unique thing about this, the work that Mia has done is that, you know, this propellant allows you to do that. And in addition, provides the chemical reactions so you can get the higher thrust when needed.
0: Right. Mia, I understand this is not dangerous like hydrazine. What is hydrazine? Why is this an advantage?
2: Yeah, great question. So, like Paulo was mentioning, kind of alluded to, there's really these two families of thrusters or rockets that you can use once you are already into space to move your satellite around. And it's the chemical family and the electric family. And so those were the two systems that Paula was talking about, where usually a lot of NASA missions will have both of them. They'll be completely separate. Hydrazine is the historically has been the most commonly used propellant for chemical thrusters to move satellites around in space. So it's not used really to launch things up into space from the ground, but it's used once you're already in orbit. And the primary reason for that is it's kind of got the most flight heritage. It's a relatively simple system, few moving parts, fewer points of failure, very reliable. But the main drawback of using a hydrazine chemical thruster is that hydrazine is incredibly, incredibly toxic. So picture you're building a satellite and you're fueling it to go up into space. The technicians and the workers that need to put this propellant into your satellite have to be in full, basically like complete space suits, totally isolated from the lab to protect themselves in case there's any sort of propellant spill. I believe, you know, whenever Paula and I were talking about it, the hydrazine, if you look at hydrazine wrong, it explodes. If you spill it, it explodes. If you put a rag on it to clean up the spill, the rag will explode. It's a very volatile substance. And so, you know, back starting in the 90s, the Air Force actually started looking into alternatives to hydrazine that were a lot more safer and cheaper to handle. And that's actually how they came out with this propellant that we used in this study. It was intentionally, it was originally intended to be just a safer alternative to hydrazine for chemical rockets. But it happened that, you know, kind of the formula that they kind of settled on and developed happened to be that ionic fuel that Paula mentioned earlier, which, as he said, is the bread and butter for this other electric type of rocket. And so, you know, in parallel, Paula's group at MIT, the Space Propulsion Lab, had also been working on those electrospray thrusters and realized that this propellant provided an opportunity for us to, you know, do this new type of propulsion system where we have a chemical rocket and an electric rocket fed off of the same propellant tank.
0: I see. So we're dealing with no longer having to take insurance out for filling the satellite with propulsion.
2: And they, very much so.
0: That seems like an advantage. Paolo and Mia, we have a game that we play, and when we come back, we're going to play it, which is we're going to give you an unlimited budget. I see what you've done with your very careful preparation for this, but it occurs to me you've come up with a system that works extremely well in Earth orbit, in lunar orbit, in Mars orbit, and you can respond to conditions at the time. So when we come back, what do you want with your unlimited budget? This is Hotel Mars. I love the title of this piece, Performance Characterization of Electrospray Thrusters with Energetic Ionic Liquid Monopropellant. Amelia Bruno and Paolo Lozano. David Livingston is my colleague. I'm John Batchelor.
4: 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Dr. Martin Luther King Jr. dreamed of a nation where his children would be judged not by the color of their skin, but by the content of their character. DEI turns that dream upside down. But there's hope. 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America is strongest when united, not divided. Our universities should lead the way in bringing people together, not driving them apart. 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Restoring Truth, Correcting Bias in Education, One Story at a Time. A series brought to you by the Leadership Institute and Radio America.
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0: I'm John Batchelor with David Livingston, and we are in Hotel Mars, thinking of the future and the present. Mia Bruno and Paolo Lozano at MIT are instructing us about how they have conceived and built for field testing, for use in low Earth orbit, all orbits, a thruster system that doesn't depend upon hydrazine, which is like living with a roommate who's made of nitroglycerin. I understand that. But at the same time, is extremely efficient and doesn't need electrical system and a chemical system. Okay, me and Paolo, an unlimited budget. And David's got a question for you right after you come up with it. Go ahead. Paolo?
1: Okay, I'm very curious to see what Mia comes up with. But I'm going to give my best try. If I had unlimited budget, I would continue to use small satellites, but this is what I would do. I would create a fleet of small satellites that have full autonomy, that have enough propulsion to actually go and visit most or at least a significant fraction of the asteroids that are close to the Earth. And I would do that because, you know, asteroid missions are extremely expensive. We have only visited a very limited number of these asteroids, once every maybe 5 years or 10. But they potentially can be, can give us significant scientific and perhaps economic value in the future. You know, perhaps the next industrial revolution will come from obtaining valuable materials from these asteroids. We certainly need to understand better how they are structured, what are they made of. You know, not only to deflect them in case one of them wants to hit the Earth, but also to understand the origin of the solar system. So, you know, I think that there is a revolution in terms of science and technology and perhaps resources in the asteroid population near the Earth. But it's too expensive to use big satellites. So I will, you know, equip little satellites with tiny little thrusters and go and explore and retrieve significant amount of scientific information from them.
0: Mia, you've got as much money as you want. What are you going to do with it?
2: That's a very good answer, Paolo. I was a little worried he would steal the idea that I had, but luckily I think we're pretty different. I think with, you know, unlimited money and unlimited time, hopefully that's tied, I would work on a similar technology and evolve it and improve its lifetime and improve its performance to the point where we can go actually past the asteroid belt and go check out places, some of the moons of either Jupiter or Saturn, which I think are some of those interesting places in the solar system that we, you know, as a planet still really don't know too much about. There are a few upcoming NASA and ESA missions to go visit those moons and really see what there is to see there. But it takes a very long time with conventional technology to launch between the time you launch from Earth and the time you get to Jupiter or Saturn. It's, you know, typically on the order of somewhere like 6 to 8 years or so. And so hopefully we can get, you know, with infinite money, my hope is that this technology can get to the point where we can cut that down to maybe a few years, maybe even less, and get there very quickly, and do a lot of really interesting science, and see everything that there is to see, because so much of it is still really unexplored and unknown.
0: David, I have a question for Paolo and Mia.
3: So you have one tank. How do you avoid an oxidizer for the chemical part of this? Is it affordable, and is there enough energy to change an orbital plane, for example, to use in a space tug, or are you locked into the same orbital plane wherever you're moving it to?
1: Right. Well, just like hydrazine, it's a monopropellant. These other propellant substitutes are also monopropellants, so we don't need an oxidizer. The oxidizer is not needed because there is no combustion. It's actually decomposition of the material. When it goes through a catalytic bath, perhaps you add a little bit of heat, and then it exothermically decomposes. In terms of the type of missions that it can achieve, It's possible to do plane changes as well. Plane changes are some of the most expensive maneuvers in low Earth orbit, because you have to change the direction, which is of changing the velocity by a very significant amount. The difference between
0: 30 seconds, Professor. Go ahead. 30 seconds.
1: Yeah. It's just that, you know, if you use the electrical part, these maneuvers will happen very slowly. But if you use the chemical part, you can do impulsive maneuvers and do that very quickly.
0: Paolo Lozano, full professor, Department of Aeronautics and Astronautics, and director of Space Propulsion Laboratory, MIT. And Mia Bruno, former postdoctoral associate, Space Propulsion Laboratory at MIT, where she completed her PhD. She works as a principal scientist at Revolution Space, Hotel Mars,

0: John Batchelor, The New World Report, Professor Evan Ellis, U.S. Army War College, Strategic Studies Institute, Bolivia, landlocked and extremely famous, the Andean chain, country that is now suffering weeks of blockades. The headline in the Financial Times as of these last hours: Bolivian blockades strangle economy as pressure piles on center-right leader. Subhead: protesters call for resignation of President Paz just 6 months after his election shifted nation rightward. Professor, a very good evening to you. You were in Bolivia when this was in its early stages. It's now weeks later. As I understand this report from the FT as of 24 hours ago, there were half as many blockades of La Paz as there have been. Nonetheless, there is shortages of food, security, gasoline, certainly, and people's lives are qualified profoundly. The protests are driven by many different factions. We've mentioned Evo Morales, but there are factions that are opposed to him and are strident in nonetheless. I think the miners wanted relief from the high cost of living and the subsidies to continue and to be increased, gasoline subsidies and others. It's unrealistic to expect 6 months of a new president reversing course from years of abuse for there to be results in the gas tank or in the supermarket. However, they're demanding that. And the miners are quite clearly the indigenous people who have a case to make that they have not been listened to. So where is President Paz going with this? The FT makes the argument that he goes back and forth between peaceful negotiations to resolve the conflict or using his military. Good day to you.
1: Good day to you, John. I would call this the normalization of the crisis. We're now is day 49. While things at least numerically seem to have gotten a little bit better, we're down from what the high count was of 100 different blockages across the country down to about 46. Most of those remaining blockages are where they've always been the worst, around the capital, La Paz, which continues to be mostly cut off from being able to get in, you know, fuel and medical supplies and food, although there is intermittent access, and also other provinces in the highland or transition area, you know, such as in Cochabamba. But as you pointed out, in terms of the actual resolution of the crisis, you continue to have Evo Morales, probably whose cocalero money and funding is one thing that keeps this going on. He continues to be holed up in the Chapari, continuing to call for, you know, new elections or basically the resignation of the government, from which obviously he would benefit both in terms of the criminal charges against him, as well as in terms of his future ambitions to come back and once again you know, rule in Bolivia. But you also have other groups, some of the more radical groups, the Bolivian Workers Committee, known as the COB, and another group called Tupac Katari, who are basically negotiating about negotiating. There have been about 365 of their people arrested in these blockades, because when you throw dynamite and things like that, it is still illegal technically in Bolivia. And so they're now saying, okay, we want all of our people released before we'll go out we'll even negotiate at all. But as you pointed out, this kind of ongoing situation, it is it's really hurting the Bolivian GDP. There's an estimate that the GDP will actually shrink this year overall because of this. There's an estimate that some 10 to 13,000 businesses have been closed. As you pointed out, you know, the question of whether President Paz, he is trying to negotiate with these groups while at the same time he is considering whether and he still has not really deployed the military, although he has a law that would authorize him to do so, that went through the Bolivian Congress, or at least that would facilitate the degree to which he can do so. There's just the broader question of he's had some progress in deploying the police to clear some of the roadblocks, but not all. But in the end of the day, the pressure continues, and it's not entirely clear how this ends.
0: My question about Bolivia as part of the economy of the Andean chain: it's said to be resource rich. Are those fully exploited by the neighborhood, or is this a potential of the future? In other words, how does it match up with Peru, that has a deep water port, has lots of contracts with its resources? Is Bolivia well positioned?
1: Well, in many ways, the story of Bolivia, even more than Peru and other neighbors, is the story about a nation that is vastly, vastly resource rich. And yet, it's always been others who have most profited, either, foreign powers or corrupt elites or others, going all the way back, the Bolivians would say, to the colonial period. And so, from the early days, you had the vast resources in things like tin and other metals, that especially in the Bolivian highlands. Of course, now, you have the promise of Bolivian lithium. In the east of the country, you have iron. There's gold in Bolivia. Indeed, Chinese and other small scale miners are exploiting the gold. And then you had oil, actually specifically natural gas for a while. But the problem was that, during the heyday of the rule of Evo Morales, when petroleum prices were high, they pumped a lot of gas, but they really didn't do the things that you needed to to keep the gas pressure up and take care of those gas fields. And so as a result, although so much of that cash income under Evo Morales that buoyed him up came from that gas, the gas is now running out. And so that's one of the reasons why they're running out of dollar earnings. They're running out of the cash cow, and they don't have a whole lot to replace it. And so that's left the successor of the MAS, now Rodrigo Paz, without a lot of good options, fiscally to keep the economy running.
0: And the indigenous people, I know that there are different faces in different parts of the Americas, but the indigenous people in Peru and what appears that the indigenous people in Bolivia are the miners, and their sense of resentment about the well-to-do on the basis of their labor. Is it accurate, or is this a Marxist claim from the 19th century that is preached by provocateurs?
1: Well, John, Bolivia is the country within South America that has arguably the highest percentage of indigenous people. It's about 50 to 70%, depending on who you look at. It's mostly a combination of Quechua and Aymara, but you also have some other groups. But the reason that Evo Morales came to power back in 2005, 2006 was his argument that the people who were the majority of the country ethnically had long been out of power. And the more white, Spanish descendant Bolivians had long ruled the country and profited from its resources. And so there is a coincidence between the ethnic issue and the issue of the neglected, marginalized miners and others. And indeed, one of the ways that Rodrigo Paz won the election was making the argument that he was going to continue to respect the indigenous people, even while he was going to try to have a balance with a functional economy. Some of the complaints of those who now had turned against Rodrigo Paz were that that representation, at least symbolically, that the indigenous, especially the Quechua, felt that they had under Evo Morales, where they could come into the presidential palace and symbolically negotiate, that a lot of that symbolism was taken away from them. And so in a way, you do have a bit of a backlash after so many years of MAS rule and Evo rule, that the sense, at least symbolically, although really not in actuality, that they have been disenfranchised or somehow lost the leverage that they had under the Evo Morales days.
0: Professor Evan Ellis, U.S. Army War College Strategic Studies Institute. We march to the sound of voting. We're headed to both Colombia and Peru, where the vote is either underway or under count. I'm John Batchelor.
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0: I'm John Batchelor with Professor Evan Ellis of the U.S. Army War College. Colombia voting, Peru still counting. We begin with Colombia, the headline. Colombia's ELN, that's a terrorist group, narco-terrorism, open to talks with new president, but says it can survive military offensive. This is Dateline Colombia, Bogota. Rebels are willing to seek peace with whoever wins Sunday's presidential runoff, but are also confident they can survive a renewed military offensive. Puzzling. They're anticipating trouble. What is the ELN to the new president of Colombia?
1: Well, John, the ELN has really become one of the most of really numerous different competing groups that are competing for cocoa production, illegal mining, various other criminal activities in the country. There was once a time during the Civil War when you had other groups such as the M19, the FARC for many years, the Revolutionary Armed Forces of Colombia was the major group, and the ELN was kind of the secondary group. But after the 2016, what many would argue was the failed peace agreement that demobilized at least a portion of the FARC. A lot of those FARC members went into the hands of the ELN. And so today, the ELN is emerged really as one of the bigger factions. That they have also a strong presence in neighboring Venezuela in the Orinoco mining belt and in other places. But the broader picture under Petro is with his attempt to have a peace agreement with all of the different groups. You've gone from the old days of 2019 before COVID when you had, roughly 18% of Colombian municipalities talking about one armed group or another that they had to deal with, to literally almost half of all municipalities, almost half of all little towns and urban areas in Colombia now report some armed group activities. It's now estimated that you have 27,000 different armed group members, which is almost double the 18,000 that was before the peace agreement. And then, of course, you have the illicit economy. So, it used to be that right around the 2016 agreement, you had about 40,000 hectares of cocoa under cultivation. That number is now increased to 266,000. So basically, more drugs, more criminal activities, more armed groups, more armed group members. And so within that, the ELN is one of the most powerful. But frankly, every single major part of Colombia features a different fight between one or more different armed groups. And so at the end of the day, it's a real mess. And that real security mess is part of one of the reasons why Colombians are putting Álvaro de la Espria, a kind of tough talking, Trump oriented, a person on top of the continuation of the current president's policies with Ivan Cepeda.
0: The Europeans have reported that the Colombian output of cocaine is never bigger than right now, and that it's well integrated into the economy throughout the country. I don't know if that was on purpose, but that's the result of Petro's time in office. Can that be reversed by anyone?
1: It's a slow process. If you actually look at the days when going from the late 1990s to the early 2000s, Álvaro Uribe, the president who really gets the credit for initially turning things around. Back then in 1998, you had the FARC who were operating, at brigade sized formations. There was a later unclassified DIA report that talked about a fear that the country would fall. It was really pretty grave. And at the time, there was about 200,000 hectares of cocoa under cultivation. And so, to his credit, Uribe and those security policies got that down to about 40,000. There was a sense that Colombia, they got extortions and they got kidnapping down under control. And it was really a combination of not only military action, but establishing a coordinated state presence, establishing Colombian laws. And so in many ways, the story from about 2016 until now was really the falling apart of much of the progress that had been made. And so one could argue that applying those same types of good policies, a combination of coordinated security and the restoration of government presence, can get Colombia back to a good place again. But it's going to take time and work after so much which has been lost in these past years.
0: Again, about Colombia, this is a sophisticated, educated middle class that's been abused by the leadership for the last 4 years. Is that something that can be reversed? I understand you can deal with the terror threat with military affairs, but the mood of the country is not positive, Evan. We're looking at a deeply disappointed, educated middle class.
1: Yeah. Well, in reality, you can say that the Colombian educated middle class never really went away. They used to talk about the orange economy under the previous president, this idea of the creative economy. Colombia actually does have a fairly good information economy sector. It has a fairly good creative arts sector. You even go to major urban areas, and despite the insecurity, Colombia has always been a bit of a duality. Vast problems, inequality and insecurity in the countryside, but in the urban areas, a level of sophistication, culturally otherwise, some pretty good universities despite the corruption. And so, yes, there has been significant portions of the Colombian middle class that have gone elsewhere because of the difficulties and lack of opportunity. But one could argue that if you solve or at least partially solve the security situation, begin to restore Colombian institutions, that that creative energy, that human talent, never really left. And I think as people unexpectedly saw just this blossoming of Colombia after the Uribe administration and his successors reestablished security and government presence, that that human capital, I think, is still there and under the right policies, waiting to surprise the world once again, in my judgment.
0: The count continues in Peru. Is there an indication of how long it will be and who's going to come out the winner?
1: Well, right now it looks like Keiko Fujimori will probably win, at least in terms of the numbers, but it's an ironic situation. Of a total of 18 million ballots cast, she is leading by about 80,000 votes, so it's a super thin margin. But the interesting thing is that really what pushed her over the edge is the Peruvian diaspora abroad can vote, and that diaspora is overwhelmingly in support of Keiko as opposed to the leftist, Cuba-tied candidate Roberto Sanchez. And so it's interesting that although she's on top by 80,000 votes, and that seems to be getting bigger as the last parts of the foreign count come in, domestically she is actually losing by 43,000 votes. Now, it's estimated that certification process will go on until July 15th, and it's estimated then that July 28th is when the new president, probably her, would be inaugurated. So there's a bit of a danger that, between the certification finishing and the inauguration, which is only about 2 weeks, that you could have protests and an attempt by the loser, probably Sanchez, to disrupt things. And I should also note that the new Peruvian Congress, which for the first time after a significant change is now going to be a bicameral Congress, takes power the day before on July 27th. And that's going to be roughly half and half. The Senate has a slight lead, by the Keiko's party, Fuerza Popular, although Sanchez is together for Peru is also a very strong party. It's going to be a fragmented Congress, but there's at least some hope that if you can get past the inauguration, that this new bicameral legislature will make it harder to oust presidents and will actually give some governing force to Fuerza Popular for Keiko to govern.
0: Professor Evan Ellis, I'm John Batchelor.

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0: I'm John Batchelor. This is the New World Report, Professor Evan Ellis, U.S. Army War College Strategic Studies Institute. Venezuela. After Maduro, but before Machado, the question is, what is to be done with a non-transparent regime headed by the former Vice President, Delcy Rodriguez, who is completely implicated in all the crimes that Maduro stands trial for with his wife in the United States, along with her brother Jorge, who heads the assembly, also deeply implicated in all the crimes, and members of their cabinet, their bully boy cabinet, still in place. All that suggests that we do not have a clear decision yet by the administration as to when and if there will be a vote. They're said to be building institutions in a transition in some fashion, but the gangs are still in the field. They're still well-armed, and trendy Aragua is in the news. This time, however, it appears that the U.S. is acting unilaterally or with cooperation from Rodriguez's, turning on their former colleagues, and there's been a targeted killing by the U.S., and I believe the military, against a leader in Trendy Aragua. Professor, remind, what is, what was Trendy Aragua? What position does it take in both in Venezuela and throughout the Americas? And what is the significance of the U.S. getting involved in what appears to be a decap strike?
1: Well, John, Trendy Aragua, to go back to the days of Hugo Chavez before Nicolas Maduro, basically as the country became increasingly less democratic, became increasingly criminalized, the rise of what later came to be known as the Cartel de los Soles, military and Chavista-led kind of criminal mafia that profited from, you know, their control of the country, that one of the things that happened during that time was a lack of care for the prisons. And within one of the prisons in Torcojon prison, there was a criminal gang, a mafia that essentially took control of the prison. And so they called these prison gangs Trenes. So this particular Trenes de Aragua came to dominate not only the prison, but the surrounding community. And then what happened is some of those prisoners were later released and then came to ally with other train groups from other prisons. There was another one called Tren de Llano. As Venezuelans began to migrate in massive quantities starting in about 2018 into the exterior, essentially those prison gangs, which had become a relatively small but important factor in Venezuela, began to extort those Venezuelans. That they used bloody tactics, they used violent tactics. They exploited them through prostitution and other things. They would fund the travel of those desperate Venezuelans, but then essentially, you know, set up, criminal rackets in the places where those Venezuelans went to. So marginalized parts of Colombia and then later Chile and Peru and even to the United States. And so in many ways, Tren de Aragua, which started out as almost a nothing gang, spread like a bit of a virus, infecting all of the places that desperate Venezuelans went. And so it was, as you recall, the audience will recall, in major urban areas like New York and in Texas and others, you began to see these violent criminal groups that, then candidate Trump talked about. And so, over time, the group is long since lost a lot of its muster. In 2023, the Venezuelan government actually went in to reestablish control over the prison with something like 11,000 troops. In many areas, urban areas where they'd established themselves, the group itself had been diminished. There were copycat gangs by Peruvians and others. There were splinters of Tren de Aragua. And so in many ways, it had long ago ceased to be a major factor, but it had been declared a foreign terrorist organization and sanctioned under U.S. law. And so the interesting thing actually in this particular operation was one of the founders and leaders of that group, Hector, known as Nino Guerrero Flores, was taken out by a drone strike in the core area of the old Tren de Aragua Bolivar State. But the really interesting thing about this was this is an area, and we've talked about this before, where you have a lot of bad groups who are involved in the extorting and operation of the vast illegal mining economy, which is far beyond drugs, one of the biggest problems in Venezuela, especially in what they call the Orinoco belt. And so there's one major mining mining hub called Las Claritas, where the Venezuelan army had gone in, and they were trying to clear out some other leaders there, including another Tren de Aragua leader by the name of Johan Petrica. And so in many ways, this looks like essentially going after Tren de Aragua, a collaborative operation between Venezuela and maybe U.S. intelligence plus the U.S. munition that was used to strike. But more broadly, it looks like the Venezuelans are also trying to clear out at least certain criminal actors in this mining sector. And so some have raised the question, is there a desire by the Venezuelan government and the U.S. partners to basically have this vastly wealthy mining area available for development by legitimate investors, legitimate miners, because there's a lot of gold there. There's a lot of other minerals, and there's a lot of interest in doing this under this new Venezuela. And so the question is, well, why is Tren de Aragua and other groups being cleared out of this particular area where we saw the operation in Las Claritas? But the other piece is that this strike had raised questions of, okay, if the U.S. is going to use lethal force in conjunction with the permission of a host country here, could that happen in other places? Could it happen in Ecuador? And when asked, Secretary of War Pete Hegseth said, well, yes, you can expect to see this elsewhere. And so it was interesting because the question of Guatemala was mentioned as a possible place. And Secretary Hegseth, when asked about, well, could this happen in Ecuador? Could this happen in Guatemala? Could this happen elsewhere? He said yes. And so immediately there was a bit of a kerfluffle in Guatemala, in which the president there, Bernardo Arevalo, said, no, this is a different situation. In Guatemala, we are not authorizing U.S. drone strikes. And so you have the question of what's actually happening in Venezuela, but you also have the question of, indication this policy could be used elsewhere, but then the reassurance of, no, it's probably going to be used at least only for now in those countries where our U.S. partner has said that they are willing to do so.
0: That mining in the Amazon, as I recall, was part of the income stream for the regime in Caracas. That means that the Rodriguezes are now giving permission to the U.S. to decapitate their partners. It's a peculiar situation, Evan. I'm not complaining. I'm just making sure I have the formula right.
1: It's actually a little bit more complicated than that, John, because there are multiple criminal groups that are operating in that. And actually, the ELN that we just talked about is one of the biggest criminal groups that operates there. And another one's they call the syndicates or the sindicatos. And so in many ways, this actually may be the clearing out of one group to favor another group that was dominating the region. But the other interesting part is that during the time when the ELN was allowed to come in, and basically they passed a law back in the Maduro days to essentially allow this informal mining in the sector. The idea was, okay, we're going to use these criminal groups as a way to get this informally mined gold that then we'll use to pay for other things. It was said that informal mined gold, for example, laundered through Turkey and in other places was actually used to pay the Iranians when they were bringing in diluent oil to help keep the Venezuelan mining sector running. And so what you actually may see is that now that the Trump administration has lifted sanctions in many areas, just like Venezuela can now sell oil on the regular market at a higher price because sanctions have been lifted, this might be the what you'd call the normalization of income streams that used to have to go through illicit channels. And so if you can have U.S. and foreign investors extract the gold and get a regular price for it rather than having to sneak it out. So in many ways, this may be as much about the cleaning up and the normalization of the sector with the money still going to the regime rather than having to channel it through criminal groups as you had during the days of the Maduro administration.
0: In Brazil, there's an election later this year, and I note that it's become a melodrama of family with the Bolsonaros and Lula da Silva demanding that the U.S. not intervene. Okay. Intervention, that's sweet. Brazilian court convicts Eduardo Bolsonaro of seeking U.S. help in father's legal battle. Boy, is that a twist in the road. Okay. He's not running for president. Flavio is. Jair Bolsonaro, dad, is in house arrest for X number of years. Eduardo, what is his crime exactly?
1: Well, and this certainly strengthens the case of those on the right who would say that the Lula administration is using lawfare with the help of the Supreme Court, against the Bolsonaros and the right more broadly. But of the Bolsonaros, as you pointed out, while the father Jair Bolsonaro was politically inhabilitated, with a 27-year court sentence, and while that meant that it turned to his son Flavio to actually run in the name of the father for the presidency. You had Eduardo Bolsonaro, one of the other sons, basically going to the United States and really appealing to the Trump administration for help against this lawfare. Now, the question in Brazilian courts, because they basically put charges against Eduardo Bolsonaro for that, the Trump administration, seeing the situation in Brazil, whether or not influenced by Eduardo Bolsonaro, has implemented a series of sanctions against the Lula regime. If you recall, there were initially President Trump imposed high tariffs, and later there were sanctions against individual Brazilians, and then you've had some other activities, sanctions on individual justices, and most recently tariffs that were imposed owing at least allegedly to a finding of Brazilians not complying with labor and environmental laws in their own country. But so the argument in the Supreme Court is that somehow Eduardo Bolsonaro had facilitated the Trump administration doing all of these bad things to, in the court's judgment, improperly harm Brazil. And so the charge is basically that he is conspiring with a foreign power, to invoke harms against Brazil. And so that was the cause of the, 4-year, 2-month sentence that was imposed on him in his political inhabilitation. And so it's, again, it really contributes more broadly to the case that the Lula administration is, going to go after anybody that, seems, certainly the Bolsonaro family that seems to be working with the U.S. And it goes also to the argument that Lula really, it said, is furious over, especially this new round of U.S. Tariffs and other activities against his government.
0: Lula is watching his previous simpaticos fall one at a time. Petro gone, Maduro gone. We can presume Morales is compromised, even though he's on the offensive in Bolivia. The vote in Peru with Fujimori doesn't favor Lula's future. And Lula has... What's left? He's holding on. Certainly Malay is no help. Where is he finding allies in the region?
1: Well, it's a great question, John. And he is looking increasingly isolated. And traditionally, of course, Brazil, as the nation's Portuguese-speaking or the region's Portuguese-speaking country, has been connected and yet also partially isolated from the culture and politics of the region. We talked before about Rodrigo Paz in Bolivia. One of the concerns strategically is Bolivia, which shares a very long border, I think over 3,000 kilometers with Brazil. If Evo Morales and the leftist Cocaleros come back, that will be one of the most important, turns in favor of the left there. Of course, there's a certain amount of sympathy with by the more democratic but still center-left Yamandu Orsi government in Uruguay. But it's also to note that Brazil, which literally is a half of the geography, a half of the population, a half of the economy of all South America. So it's not a small place. In that, Lula seems on the path to dominate this election. The latest polls show that he is up by 49% to 37%. He's up by 12 percentage points, which actually is a widening of the lead that he had before, and that has to do with some frustration with Brazilians over the involvement of Flavio Bolsonaro, supposedly, with this Banco Master scandal with Daniel Volcaro. But at the end of the day, Lula is looking relatively alone. It's not clear the role that Lula is going to play in coordinating. Of course, if you look to people like Claudia Sheinbaum in Mexico, another committed leftist who has been remarkably silent because of her country's economic vulnerability to the United States, she certainly is in that league. You have other people who are under fire, but who would be sympathetic. I mean, the Cubans come to mind, but you're absolutely right. The neighborhood is looking increasingly lonely for the left with Lula right now. But even in that lonely neighborhood, it looks like he is going to probably prevail if things don't change in this upcoming October election.
0: Dictatorship and success, do they go together? We're headed to El Salvador with Professor Evan Ellis of U.S. Army War College. I'm John Batchelor.

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0: I'm John Best with Professor Evan Ellis of the U.S. Army War College, just returned from El Salvador, San Salvador being the capital, a very small state, led by a man named Bukele, who has unusual ideas about leadership. For example, putting tens of thousands of young people, chiefly males, in jail without habeas corpus in the country, suspending it or not even ignoring habeas corpus. That means they never have to charge them, they never have to bring them to trial. They can keep them in their prison forever. And, Professor, success. What kind of success?
1: Yeah. Well, I do want to frame this correctly, John, on both sides, because I think the best way to characterize Nayib Bukele's government has been that, it certainly has been with some, disturbing and anti-democratic characteristics, and yet he has done a dramatic accomplishment in restoring security to once a very insecure country, and also restoring a certain level of efficiency in public administration, even without representation, and in the process has transformed the country and brought businesses, especially capital from the Salvadorian diaspora, back, or at least at the beginnings where you see a rebirth. I was, again, I worked, on a regular basis in El Salvador during some of the worst years when literally the murder rate was 104 per 100,000, when you had, you couldn't even go out into the streets. I remember the main public square where you have the National Palace, where you have the old cathedral, famously the Archbishop, Romero, was buried in the basement. You couldn't even go there, because of insecurity. Security, the area was flooded with market stalls, crumbling buildings used to be dirty. I was there this time. You have essentially the buildings are whitewashed, the streets are orderly, they're well lit, there are posh tourist shops, there are posh restaurants, there is a dystopian new cube-like massive lit Chinese-built library in the middle of the square, which in some ways overshadows the National Palace. You have new skyscrapers. I was told some 80 different major construction projects across the city. There is this this glass ovular Google with the Google label tower that towers over the old Sheraton. And so, in many ways, my understanding is that Bukele solved the insecurity problem essentially by terrorizing the gangs. It's estimated that of the 90,000 plus people that have been put in jail, I mean, if you even have a gang tattoo, you can be put in jail, you can be tried literally in group trials. So, 900 people at a time, okay, you're all guilty. And it's estimated that maybe about 10% of those people in jail are actually in jail accidentally. But that approach has dramatically solved, it's gotten the gangs off the street. Now El Salvador literally is safer than Canada, at least according to the murder rate, although again with some complaints. But the other thing is because Bukele's New Ideas Party now dominates more than two-thirds of the assembly, it doesn't look like he or his party are going to be leaving power anytime soon. And so at least if you're a company, you feel like there's some level of political stability in the country. There's some level of juridical stability in the country. Bukele actually has done a pretty decent job in getting rid of some of the old corruption in public works. Now, there's some grumblings that a lot of the benefit are going to people that are, tied to the Bukele family. But if you overlook that, the streets are clean. Public administration is actually become relatively better. And so you see this kind of rebirth of commerce. And so in many ways, people are calling it the Singapore. And like Singapore, which itself is also a dictatorship, you see that the price of success is some questions about democracy and some questions about people being put in jail that shouldn't be there. But without discounting those things, I think it's important to acknowledge that Bukele has administratively and security policy dramatically, dramatically transformed El Salvador.
0: Professor Evan Ellis, I'm John Batchelor.
2: Every day, thousands of women across America go for a run, expecting to return home safely. But the brutal murder of Laken Riley by an illegal immigrant shook the nation. Laken did nothing wrong. Her story is every woman's fear. It could have been anyone. Her killer should have not been here. That's why so many are relieved to see law enforcement taking action, securing the border, and deporting violent criminals. Women

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1: We're on our radio. He's Eric Carly, and I'm Gary McNamara. You know, I've noticed you have liberals out there saying, why don't conservatives like soccer? You know, you're not rooting for the USA and all that, which is, of course, is ridiculous. Just because you don't like, you know, soccer isn't your favorite sport doesn't mean you're not rooting for the USA to win. I don't know anyone that's not rooting for the USA to win.
2: I'm not.
1: Oh, wait a minute.
2: Only because Justin Trudeau is.
1: Hold it.
2: What?
1: Wait a minute.
2: What?
1: Let's see the two candidates that are running for New York's 13th congressional district when it comes who they want to win it all in the World Cup.
2: Okay.
1: Here we go.
2: Two ahead.
1: Americans here. All right.
3: World Cup is here. The first match this weekend at MetLife Stadium taking place in New Jersey, even though some people say it is technically New York. But what do you think will win it all? Who are you rooting for?
4: Oh, I like Mexico.
3: Mexico. There you go.
5: I'm rooting for Senegal.
3: Senegal.
1: There you go.
4: Boo, USA!
1: Who are you rooting for? Mexico, wow. Senegal.
2: Well, are they saying that's who they think is going to win?
1: At the end, she said rooting for.
2: Right, do you think is going to take it all?
1: Yeah.
2: But why would you not have confidence in the USA? You're running for office, right?
1: I know.
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6: This is a Fox News alert. I'm Sue Guzman. A major new development in the U.S.-Iran peace deal. Planned talks between the U.S., Iran, Qatar, and Pakistan set for Friday have been postponed. Comes after the White House announced Vice President J.D. Vance would not be attending. President Trump Thursday outlined his stipulation.
7: In a Truth Social post, President Trump stressed, quote, "We expect a complete ceasefire on all fronts, including Lebanon, Hezbollah, and Israel." Vice President J.D. Vance also lashed out at Israel, warning its leaders not to, quote, "attack the only powerful ally they have left."
6: Fox's Chandler Painter, Israel's military says its forces strike targets in southern Lebanon overnight as Hezbollah reported intense fighting. Israel says 4 of its soldiers were killed, 16 were killed in the Israeli airstrikes. And Democrat Hannah Pingree and Republican Bobby Charles will compete this fall to become Maine's next governor. 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
2: We are Red Eye Radio. He's Eric Carney and I'm Gary McNamara. Thanks so much for being here this morning. Interesting, just going through Truth Social, it's amazing how little the president talked about the Iran deal.
3: And that's the second day in a row.
2: Yeah. You know, and I don't know if our last caller got it, but says Iran has agreed to never have a nuclear weapon. He put this out. Also, the story that the U.S. is paying Iran $300 million is fake news put out by Democrats. That was actually 2 days ago that he put that out.
3: Right.
2: That's last thing that he put out on True Social.
3: Yeah, yeah.
2: And as we've said, I haven't heard a Democrat say it.
3: No.
2: We had somebody on Twitter say it, so I haven't seen everything.
3: I mean,
2: but certainly the criticism was always going to come from Democrats. The problem is, and they haven't been as vocal as I thought they were. I don't think they know where to go on this. The criticism has come from Republicans. That's where the criticism is. And I don't know of one Republican who's saying that U.S. taxpayer dollars is going in there. Now, if you look, if the 14-point deal, goes into is actually what the deal is, or the memorandum of understanding, it doesn't say where the $300 billion comes from. He said Iran put, is it $300 million or $300 billion?
3: $300 million.
2: Yeah. It doesn't say where the money comes from. It just says investment. Who's going to do the investment?
3: Right.
2: What private sector companies are going to say, let's invest in Iran?
3: Right. Yeah. $300 billion. Yeah.
2: $300 billion. Okay, he wrote million here. So,
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4: Fox News, I'm Chris DeMeo. Israel's military saying Friday its forces struck targets throughout southern Lebanon as Hezbollah reported intense fighting in the area, threatening the agreement between Iran and the United States to end the war. Meantime, planned talks between the U.S., Iran, Qatar, and Pakistan have been postponed. No word on when they'll be rescheduled. Democratic socialists making the pitch ahead of November's midterms.
5: We need and will take on Trump and his pathological lying. We're going to take on his racism, his authoritarianism.
4: Senator Bernie Sanders and New York Mayor Zoran Mamdani pitching for Democratic Socialists in New York. 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
2: We are Red Eye Radio. He's Eric Carly and I'm Gary McNamara. By the way, you're not going to like this comment. I'll read it to you. I may be able to find the audio on it, but it was from Tom Bevan, RealClearPolitics.com.
3: Yeah. Yeah.
2: And you may not like this. He said, Trump is like the Spurs, blew a 29-point lead on Iran.
3: No, I'm okay with that. I'm okay with that. It is absolutely choking. I'll call it when it is. And if it's a team I followed all my life and you choke, you're choking.
2: I just read the New York Post editorial. I was wondering when it was going to come out.
3: Yeah.
2: Just blasting.
3: Yeah.
2: No, blasting this deal. I mean, it took not that there was anybody in support of it, but it took a turn yesterday where Republican conservatives just went, "What in the hell's going on?"
3: Remember Leon Lett in the IC Super Bowl dropping the ball?
2: Yeah.
3: That's what this feels like.
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2: Now, it's Red Eye Radio. Gary McNamara and Eric Hurley talk about everything from politics to social issues and news of the day. Whether you're up late or you're just starting your day, welcome to the show. 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
3: All across America, we are Red Eye Radio. He is Eric Harvey, and I'm Gary McNamara. This story is mind-boggling. It really, really is.
4: Yeah?
3: I mean, is this brainwashing or what? What in the hell's going on? The Ivy League is having a mental health crisis. 47% of surveyed seniors at Harvard indicated they experience mental illness at some point during their college career, and 13% were unsure. According to a survey of the class of 2026 conducted by the Harvard Crimson student newspaper, that's more than double the rate of the general U.S. population, which the federal government National Institute of Mental Health estimates at 23.1%. Noting that mental illnesses include many different conditions at varying degree of severity, ranging from mild to moderate to severe. At Princeton, a senior survey conducted by the Princetonian.
4: Really?
3: The Princetonian student newspaper found 60.1% had mental health counseling or therapy during college.
4: Well, I guess the Princeton Herald would sound too small town.
3: Yes. Right?
4: Yeah. Okay.
3: With 36.3% getting help from the university's counseling and psychological services, and 23.8% finding outside assistance.
4: Uh-huh.
3: Wow.
4: All right.
3: Here's a question.
4: What?
3: What's the definition of mental illness?
4: Well, yeah. So you and I had that conversation, just kind of throwing this around during a break earlier. There's a lot of pressure in terms of liabilities on healthcare providers, the doctors, the clinics, right? You mention it to your general physician, and at that point, they're obligated to follow up. And the extent, you know, to which they follow up can vary. Okay, they can talk to you about it right there, or they can refer you to a doctor who deals directly with mental illness, a psychologist, a psychiatrist, whatever it's going to be. There has been, I believe, a lot of self-diagnosis. And I don't want to say that people are saying it, that they believe they have a mental illness and that they're, you know, taking matters into their own hands, because if they do believe they have some issues, they certainly should talk to a doctor. I highly recommend that. But where is that threshold? And I think there are a couple of things on what I think has been the forefront of this entire thing of diagnosing mental illness, is that there are a lot of things tools we don't have available to actually see it, right? With infections or something like that and other types of illness, you can measure them by the symptoms. You can also measure mental illness by symptoms through action. You can diagnose, if someone is bipolar, there is a diagnosis, there is a set of criteria. I'm not a doctor, don't have it in front of me, but there is that. And all of that should be treated and taken, it all should be taken seriously. The question is, in the age of taking pharmaceuticals and then applying them in quick fashion, I mean, I believe that most doctors are really trying to actually help people and save them from the extremes. in terms of whatever manifestation is going to be as a result of this mental illness. But when you get to Princeton, this whole thing here, when the majority of students are saying they experienced that at some point, my question is, are we talking, my first question is, curiosity here, correlation or causation? Because there is a difference between stress, which is, and there is stress-related situational anxiety, and actual mental illness that is long-term, right? Like if you are bipolar or something like that, or clinical depression or things like that. Those are, all of those things are very real. But stress in life is natural, and it builds our body's natural ability to deal with that stress. We all go through it. Job-related stress, life-related stress.
3: Right.
4: Certainly, if you're a student at Princeton, performance-related stress when it comes to getting the grades, being able to pass all the tests and everything else that's in that equation. What, getting back to your original question, is I'm very curious as to the criteria and also the criteria that you have to meet in order to go to that next step of treating the manifestation, the symptoms of whatever it might be.
3: Well, because, that would be,
4: you know, that's what it comes down to for me. There are very serious mental issues with individuals that need treatment, require treatment. We know that for sure. But are we also classifying or throwing in stress-related anxiety?
3: Okay, you just hit exactly what I was, exactly, because, and I think you mentioned it, when you look at being bipolar, schizophrenic.
4: Right.
3: You know, you look at, you know, things like manic depression.
4: Right.
3: You can look at that and say, okay, those are forms of mental illness. But you see in the overall general population, I was reading here, like 6.5 to 8.5% of adults get outpatient talk therapy.
4: Mm-hmm.
3: You know, so at that particular point, you're
4: right.
3: Talking in college today, you know, you're talking roughly 60%.
4: Right.
3: In the Ivy League, you know, seeking help for mental illness. And you talked about stress. You know, a couple of times in business, the stress was there every day, and you need to learn how to handle it. And it was incredible stress. I remember that I had one job. I mean, it was just, the stress was just unbelievable. And every day after work, all I did was go out and play basketball.
4: Mm-hmm.
3: And I remember thinking to myself, here's your choice to handle it. Either go out and play basketball, which, again, pushing and shoving and, you know, everything that goes on, the physical contact on there. By the time I was done, I was exhausted and went to sleep.
4: Mm-hmm.
3: I always dealt with stress through physical exercise.
4: For me, it was running. Yeah.
3: Yeah. So when it was, and it was, I mean, and it was every single day.
4: Mm-hmm.
3: And it was like, wow, the only other time I've talked about it, and it's quite humorous. And I think it was just, I think it was, I would say more being having a extremely competitive attitude without preparing properly.
4: Right, right.
3: You know, having that competition of wanting to win but not preparing. And that was with my golf game when I was in my 40s. And I'd gotten the best I'd ever gotten to be, and I couldn't get any better.
4: Right.
3: And as I always like to say, I mean, it really wasn't, but I mean, I always say I had the rage of a serial killer directed at myself.
4: Mm-hmm.
3: But I'd finish a round. I wouldn't talk to anybody. I'd be furious for hours.
4: Mm-hmm.
3: You know, 3 or 4 hours afterwards, I didn't want to talk to anybody. I was furious. I remember thinking to myself, all right, this could lead to something bad. You need to get over this. And I actually quit golf for a while and went back to, you know, playing more basketball, a little bit of hockey, stuff like that. And you know, but I remember saying to myself, I mean, it was so illogical to have that much rage. And then as I'm having the rage, I realize, well, you're not preparing properly also.
4: Right.
3: You know, and thinking, but other than that, in college, I was working two jobs and having so much fun. Mental illness, nobody, I didn't know everybody that I probably hung around with 50 different people. Everybody was having a great time and was looking, you know, and I, here's the point that when you talk about the Ivy League schools, because I think this is important to bring up, because we bring up stress and not being able to handle stress, but is that mental illness?
4: Right.
3: The other thing is, and you and I have talked about this, woke liberalism. When you're told you're a victim every day, when you're told you can't make it, when you're told that you should feel guilty because of your race, when you're being told that you need to act this way and be this way, and if you're not, you're shunned by peers.
4: Yeah.
3: Is that part of it? I would have to say that has to be part of it.
4: Well, I go back to the stats on adolescent women and the suicide rate that had gone through the roof during COVID. And again, causation, correlation, I can't tell you. But what I can tell you is the world was telling young women as they were coming into, you know, that coming of age moment or moments in their life, they were being told by the world, everyone of authority, it seemed, that if you breathe on someone, you could kill them. If they breathe on you, you could die. And if you equate that to the world is ending and the young women who were telling lawmakers, we're sitting in a classroom and we don't understand why we're even here because the world is going to end because of climate change. Those are very real fears, and if they believe it.
3: They were raving maniacs.
4: They were, and that's it.
3: Emotional nightmares screaming that the world's going to end and it's all, and adults are the ones.
4: That's a learned behavior.
3: And that's my point. Is that a mental illness or is that brainwashing? And is brainwashing, if you can be brainwashed, is that a form of mental illness?
4: Well, it can drive a panic disorder. And that's the problem. If you're triggering a panic disorder, I'm just now learning about how our hormones in our body are directly related to the brain and how the brain is wired. And we have a family, longtime friends of ours, whose daughter's going through something horrific right now. And I didn't know the relation between hormones and the brain to that extent. And she's going through a really horrible time. And we've been praying for them, and it's about all we can do. And I did some more reading. I was just curious, trying to learn about what was going on. And at that age of adolescence, when emotion, you know, hormones are raging, emotion leads, and you can grab them and instill that fear with these ultimate fear moments or scenarios, then you should expect nothing less than that to manifest into some kind of panic disorder. And that's very real. And that's still at play at college age. That's still in play at that age when the mind is impressionable. It's why you want to teach them at those years. You know, we don't wait and go to elementary school starting at 50. And I'll tell you this, at 50, I probably got a elementary school education. But you teach those young, impressionable minds because we know for a fact everything, language and all of it, is learned in those younger years. Well, when you're instilling fear, expect that to manifest into something bad. If it's not tempered with coping skills and also realism along the way. Look, I'm not a doctor. Don't pretend to be. But I know the reality of raising children and now grandchildren being a part of their lives. And I see these things every single day in the world they live in. And if we're going to tell them that the world is ending, you know, that if we're going to tell them, you know, everything depends on this, and then we throw everything at them, and you have to include what's going on with edibles, what's going on with energy drinks, what's going on with, you know, it seems we're told that young people aren't drinking as much alcohol. I guess that's certainly a good thing. But if edibles are part of the equation, what else is part of changing the chemistry of that brain?
3: Okay, so you think that if I start a new push to drink heavily to save your mental health because they've stopped, and I can justify that if they're drinking less, that's why the mental illness is there. I probably can't sell that to the general public.
4: Probably not.
3: Okay,
4: because I'm guessing that realism will kick in, and you realize that the morning after creates the rebound effect.
3: No, but you know, speaking of that, I do remember actually having that thought. You know, yeah. It's like, I guess, you know, because you're just so stressed, you get back home from work, and it was just like, should I have a drink? And it's like, I remember making that conscious choice.
4: Yeah.
3: Either I drink, or I just, every day I come home from work, the first thing I do is head to the basketball
4: court. Wear yourself out.
3: And that was it, wear myself out. And I went,
4: yeah.
3: And then I'd go to sleep.
4: Right.
3: And that is, you know, physical exercise has always helped me with that. But I don't know, does stress lead to mental illness? Or does mental illness lead to not being able to handle stress?
4: Or does stress and stress-related, what they call situational anxiety, is a temporary illness?
3: Yeah.
4: And does that qualify and belong in that category?
3: Which gets me back to my original question.
4: Yeah.
3: Define mental illness.
4: Right, exactly.
3: We are Red Eye Radio.
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1: We are Red Eye Radio. He's Eric Carly and I'm Gary McNamara. You know, I've noticed you have liberals out there saying, why don't conservatives like soccer? You know, you're not rooting for the USA and all that, which is, of course, is ridiculous. Just because you don't like, you know, soccer isn't your favorite sport doesn't mean you're not rooting for the USA to win. I don't know anyone that's not rooting for the USA to win.
2: I'm not.
1: Oh, wait a minute.
2: Only because Justin Trudeau is.
1: Hold it.
2: What?
1: Wait a minute.
2: What?
1: Let's see the two candidates that are running for New York's 13th congressional district when it comes who they want to win it all in the World Cup.
2: Okay.
1: Here we go. Two Americans here. All right.
3: World Cup is here. The first match this weekend at MetLife Stadium taking place in New Jersey, even though some people say it is technically New York. But what do you think will win it all? Who are you rooting for?
4: Oh, I like Mexico.
3: Mexico. There you go.
5: Rooting for Senegal.
3: Senegal.
1: There you go.
4: Boo, USA.
1: Who are you rooting for? Mexico, Senegal.
2: Well, are they saying that's who they think is going to win?
1: He said rooting, right?
2: At the end, she said
1: rooting for,
2: right?
1: She also said, who
2: do you think is going to take it all?
1: Yeah.
2: But why would you not have confidence in the USA? You're running for office, right?
1: I know.
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6: Fox News, I'm CJ Papa, Vice President J.D. Vance, not traveling to Switzerland for the next round of talks with Iran, the White House citing logistical issues.
7: White House official tells this to Fox News, the plans for upcoming technical talks have not been finalized, and the U.S. delegation has been prepared to depart at the first available opportunity. We look forward to beginning technical talks as soon as possible.
6: That's Fox's Doug Lusader. President Trump describing the path to a peace deal with Iran while speaking to the Axios show, hosted by Mark Caputo.
8: You had talked about you only wanted unconditional surrender. And
9: well,
8: the MOU doesn't look like unconditional surrender.
9: Well, it really probably is unconditional surrender.
8: Yes,
9: I think so.
6: Israel's military says its forces hammered targets in parts of southern Lebanon and reports four of its soldiers were killed in fighting in that area. 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
7: We are Red Eye Radio. He is Eric Carlin. I'm Gary McNamara. Welcome and good morning. Wow, this was this whole thing about the plot to attack the UFC Freedom 250 event that came out yesterday.
8: Cow. Yeah,
7: the FBI and its law enforcement partners disrupted an alleged plot targeting this weekend's UFC Freedom 250 event. In D.C., five people were in custody as of Monday, and investigators identified 23 people as part of a potential network of plotters. The alleged plan involved using explosive-laden drones to hit buildings near the event, force a mass evacuation, and steer crowds toward a pre-staged sniper team, officials said. The second wave was then allegedly planned to storm the White House gate, according to officials. The FBI first learned of the threat on June 10th and worked with partners to secure probable cause for an arrest in Cincinnati, where one suspect was taken into custody. Court documents identified the suspect as 19-year-old Tyson Proper. According to criminal complaints, Proper allegedly spent, not making this up, $3,000 of his graduation money to purchase lots of ammunition, guns, extra magazines, and other items for the attack. Authorities estimated that several boxes of ammunition that Proper had allegedly acquired contained thousands of rounds. It was also alleged that Proper acquired an AR-style rifle, a bullpup rifle painted with an American flag, and two plate carriers with AR-style magazines. His family voluntarily turned over the equipment to law enforcement. His father told officers that Proper had quit his job to meet up with people he had met online to conduct missions and recons, according to the complaint. It said that Proper's mother had first alerted authorities over concerns about his recent alleged firearm purchases and communications with individuals online. Two others, identified as Brian Omar Rowe and Michael Allen Thomas, were arrested in California for alleged involvement in the plot. Both men were charged with conspiracy to commit murder. They appeared in court on Monday in Riverside, California. Daniel Eskidge of Kansas City, Missouri, and Abraham Alvarez of Omaha were also arrested. Court documents said Eskridge's wife told investigators he described himself as a recruiter for the group that had amassed tactical gear, including a rifle, ammunition, and other equipment in recent months. She also said he built a firearms range on his property about 3 weeks before his arrest, and that she was aware of his signal communications through messages that appeared on a tablet that they shared. Alvarez allegedly operated under the online moniker Shepherd and served as a key organizer for the of the plot, using a signal chat to direct staging locations, sniper and drone positions, escape routes, and communication protocols. According to the documents, prosecutors said he also discussed coordinating with other groups and urged participants to obtain explosive-capable drones, writing, "as many and as deadly as we can get." Multiple sources told Fox News that those in custody are all American citizens and no foreign nexus was involved at all.
8: All right. What does this sound familiar? How does this sound familiar?
7: What happened just a few miles from where I live?
8: This is the attack on the Texas ICE facility.
7: Yep.
8: That happened last summer. And they met online, according to authorities, those individuals that were responsible. Now you have these individuals from, according to the reports, meeting online, and they're from all different parts of the country. And they're organizing. But think about what it takes, according to these reports, if these reports are accurate and true. Think about what it takes. Thank goodness the family members looked at this.
7: Yeah.
8: At least in a couple of instances here with these people, said, yeah, this doesn't look right, and reported it to authorities, because if not, where would this have gone?
7: Investigators later uncovered signal chats in which multiple people allegedly discuss a UFC event. An initial review of one suspect's iPhone identified at least 23 signal users discussing pre-operational activities. Some of those involved allegedly planned to travel to Fredericksburg, Virginia on June 12th or 13th to prepare for the attack. One suspect told investigators the goal was to target capitalist elites, billionaires, or politicians who receive donations from the American Israel Public Affairs Committee.
8: Yeah. Wow. Yeah. No, this could have been bad. I think that everyone expected that when we talked about the Freedom 250 events, that there were going to be certainly some radical activists. But this is part of the dangerous world we live in when these types of individuals decide they want to do damage. If not for the family members, I wonder how much intel there would have been in preventing an attack here.
7: Yeah, I don't know about the wife of one of them. You know, she said she had seen it, what they were talking about, because they shared the tablet, so she saw the messages. I don't know. It doesn't say she reported it, but obviously she had no problem talking to law enforcement.
8: Yeah, at some point she gave them help. We don't know at which point. That is disturbing. That's the world we live in. Radical leftists who will do anything. They have no value for life. None. And if given a chance, they'll take it. We've seen it. Multiple attempts on the president's life, the assassination of Charlie Kirk. We have seen this over and over and over again, how radical and dangerous these radicals are.
7: And the goal, what was down here in Texas, which was a conspiracy to kill ICE agents.
8: Right.
7: And Border Patrol agents.
8: Right. And another attack that happened within days of that same attack.
7: The one in Dallas, yeah.
8: Yeah. Well, there was one in Dallas. There was another one in South Texas. So it's just reality. It's the world we live in. And it won't stop. I don't know what you do about security in such massive venues where you want people to be welcome. There's protocol in terms of keeping officials secure, the president secure, but they're looking to do damage and kill anybody and everybody that would support the president or any of these events. And that's what this is what they want.
7: Retired FBI agent Jason Pack told Fox News Digital that the alleged scheme appeared to have moved beyond online rhetoric and into operational planning. This was a real threat, describing it as organized political violence with specific targets. He said the most troubling aspect was the apparent shift from ideology to actual preparation, including recruitment across multiple state encrypted communications, yep, logistical planning, and identifying staging areas. While Pack questioned whether every phase of the alleged plot would have succeeded, he said parts of it appeared to be technically feasible and would have likely led to fatalities. He also pointed to the role of human intelligence in disrupting the alleged network, saying the investigation began after, it just flipped on me here, he pointed to the role of human intelligence in disrupting the alleged network, saying the investigation began after somebody's family member got worried and called it in. That's how this got stopped. So there you go.
8: Yeah, again, if not for the family member, how far would this go? Would have gone. They're not done.
7: No.
8: These radicals are hell-bent on taking lives. Period.
7: And that's a scary thing when you can get 23 people online.
8: We assume, don't know each other. They met online. That's what the report says. They met online. That tells me they didn't know each other before.
7: And again, they don't appear to care if they leave an electronic trail. Now, they didn't discover them because of that. But the fact is, the electronic trail is what ties them all together into a, you know, conspiracy to murder, which puts you in jail for a heck of a long time when the federal government the federal government has the goods on you.
8: Right.
7: Conspiracy to commit murder on the federal level.
8: Well, at an event that the president was going to attend.
7: Right. Now, he makes a great point. We don't know how close they could get with Secret Service.
8: Yeah, not sure.
7: All around there.
8: Right.
7: But would there have been fatalities? You know, could they have? We've seen, no matter how much Secret Service protection you've had. White House Correspondents' Dinner, the president.
8: The president and multiple attempts there.
7: Right.
8: By the way, we also have to include the fact that Iran still has a bounty on the president's head. We have seen nowhere where that has been lifted. We know they want to take out the president, and intel tells us that.
7: What I wonder is, you know, it looks like they've got enough here because they've got the signal communications.
8: Yeah.
7: I guess my question would be, and this isn't criticism, it's a question. Why didn't they wait till a bunch of them traveled to Virginia? Because then that's the slam dunk. You're all heading there for a particular reason. And was the one guy going to jump in were they going to go by car? Because the weapons were going to be in their vehicles?
8: Yeah. Are the messages enough to constitute a plot?
7: Probably.
8: And if that's all you have anyway, because they intervened, the authorities intervened as a result of the tip from the families, then you've got enough for the plot.
7: You just wonder if it's even stronger, though, if they move to that, we're going to meet in Virginia, and they all drive to Virginia.
8: Well, that would be the question.
7: You know what it reminds me of? Remember the guy that wanted to blow up a building in Dallas and the FBI set him up completely? Mm-hmm. And they actually pushed the button.
8: He had a fake device in his hand fake that device. He thought was real.
7: Right. So they didn't
8: push the button.
7: They didn't wait to just the planning stage.
8: Right.
7: They waited till he thought he was actually doing it.
8: Right.
7: And then you got it slam dunk.
8: Right.
7: At that point.
8: Right.
7: And that's why I'm wondering why the FBI didn't let it go a little bit further if they knew about it, because obviously they could have followed the cars or done whatever.
8: Mm-hmm. Maybe they thought there was a chance that they didn't have every actor, every participant here in their radar, and that they didn't want to take a chance at letting one of them through. I don't know.
7: Could be. Mm. But again, yeah. Speculation on it, but just a question, right. Not making a comment. It's right. Not a judgment on it at right. All. Just wondering.
8: Yeah.
7: We are Red Eye Radio.
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2: We're at Red Eye Radio. He's Eric Carly, and I'm Gary McNamara. You know, we were talking about mental illness earlier and how many college students in the Ivy League claim that they, you know, have suffered from mental illness. Like 60%. 60. Either suffer from it or aren't sure if they suffer from it, but it's almost, it's 60% at Princeton though.
3: Yeah.
2: And so that made me think of James Carville. he's been doing this lately. He's trying to make a prediction that Trump's going to resign.
3: Yeah.
2: You seen that?
3: Yeah. Yeah. No, he's got like a timeline.
2: What is, I mean, I don't understand.
3: I don't know. Is that a Polymarkets thing? Is he trying
2: to make
3: some money?
2: Now it's he'll resign by Easter of 2027.
3: Yeah, okay, all right. Right.
2: I just, number one, if, here's the point. If the Democrats hypothetically come after him, the safest thing to do is to stay as president.
3: Yeah, I don't see him resigning.
2: Right, it doesn't make any sense.
3: Yeah, that's not going
2: to
3: happen.
2: Because you're saying, well, the Democrats are going to be coming after him, and he's going to have enough, he's going to, well, no, if the Democrats come after him, he's safer as president.
3: Well, here's the thing. Russian collusion.
2: Yeah.
3: The Russian hoax. If he didn't get out of the game after that, nothing will get him out of the game.
2: But legally, as when he's president, they can't touch him.
3: No.
2: So why would he resign? It doesn't, it's like, Carville just,
3: right. They would, him resigning and him no longer being president, then legally they could try and go after him.
2: So it doesn't make, Carville talking about this is like what?
3: Of course, anything he says, Carville says lately is.
2: Has anybody asked Mary about him, his wife?
3: No.
2: Is he okay?
3: He doesn't seem okay.

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4: Vice President Vance is still in Washington.
5: I'm Dave Anthony. Fox News. His trip to Switzerland today for more negotiations postponed after President Trump had signed the deal with Iran, extending the ceasefire for 60 more days of nuclear talks back on Wednesday.
6: The announcement of the delay followed a report from a Hezbollah-allied media outlet that Iran was delaying sending its delegation to Switzerland over Israel's ongoing campaign in Lebanon. Today, intense clashes between Israeli forces and Hezbollah in the southern part of the country. Lebanon says at least 18 people have been killed, and the IDF reported four soldiers died in the latest conflict.
5: Fox Business's Max Gordon in Dubai. The Trump deal with Iran has faced criticism from some Republicans and Democrats in Congress concerned about concessions given to Iran from oil revenue to sanctions relief. Many in Israel have also been critical, and Vice President Vance says,
7: if I was in the cabinet of the Israeli government, I might not be attacking the only

0: dates back to the end of the Civil War and President Lincoln's Emancipation Proclamation in 1863 that freed slaves. Because Texas saw few battles during the Civil War, word of slavery's end was slow to reach the state. It wasn't until June 19th, 2 years later, that the last enslaved blacks in Texas were freed.
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1: While President Trump continues to push for new voting regulations from proof of citizenship to voter ID to restrictions on mail-in ballots, he keeps claiming the 2020 election he lost to President Biden was rigged. And that is still a legal fight Democrats are playing out in Arizona.
5: Arizona Attorney General Chris Mays dismissing the criminal case against allies of President Trump, including former Chief of Staff Mark Meadows and former New York City Mayor Rudy Giuliani, vowing to seek a new indictment. The defendants were charged with fraud and forgery, accused of conspiring to corrupt the 2020 presidential election result in Arizona by falsely claiming to be legitimate electors. The move comes after Arizona's Supreme Court denied Mays' appeal to revive the first indictment. A judge found prosecutors failed to present the original grand jury with the exact text of the law defendants were accused of trying to break. Mays had asked the state Supreme Court to reverse the lower court ruling. Kristen Goodwin, Fox News.
1: On Wall Street, there'll be no trading because of the Juneteenth holiday we told you about. So yesterday closed out the week of the stock market with gains. The Dow 72 points, the Nasdaq almost 500 points higher. At soccer's World Cup,
6: one team from North America has already clinched a spot in the knockout stage of the World Cup. The USA could be next. Last night in Guadalajara,
7: Mexico have beaten South Korea by 1-0.
6: On Fox TV, Mexico, the first team to advance to the knockout stage, 1-0 over South Korea. Canada scored its first ever World Cup win, a dominant shutout, 6-0 over Qatar, behind a hat-trick from Jonathan David.
1: That's Fox's Jared Max. In two other matches, Switzerland beat Bosnia and Herzegovina 4-1, Czechia and South Africa tied 1-1. Today, the American team plays Australia, 3 p.m. Eastern on Fox. Golf's U.S. Open just resumed on New York's Long Island, finishing round one, which was delayed by fog. Round two has also just started. Wyndham Clark has a 3-shot lead. I'm Dave Anthony, and this is Fox News.
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11: 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Gary McNamara and Eric Harley talk about everything from politics to social issues and news of the day. 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
1: Hello.

0: Oh, Falcon, thank you for being here this morning.
1: Thank you.
0: All right, so let's start off the show listening to Senator Kennedy.
1: Yeah.
0: That was one of our favorite things to do.
1: You know what's interesting? The other day I thought, I was reading some show prep and organizing some things at the house, and I was thinking to myself, you know, there are days when I could go without hearing from any of them. You know, it was one of my throw all the bums out moment. And then I said, except Senator Kennedy. Because I was thinking in the mode of, you know, we talked at one point, not to delay this too far, but at one point about having, you know, any of them on, you know, the show, if you were going to have them on, interview them. Man, I would love to sit down and do a full show with no one, just Senator Kennedy. It would be the most entertaining and maybe informative shows.
0: You weren't delaying things too far.
1: Yeah.
0: You're just so you know, you're the co-host of the show.
1: Huh? What? When did that happen?
0: You can say anything.
1: Did I get a promotion?
0: You don't have to put a disclaimer in there.
1: Well, I know you got your button ready. And when your buttons are ready, you got to strike them while you're hot.
0: No, it's okay.
1: But we love Kennedy. Senator. He's one of the candidates we do love.
0: But here he is on Iran and day drinking.
1: Okay.
0: Here we go. All right.
2: Are you confident that Iran is going to give up its nuclear ambitions, or do you have any sort of skepticism?
3: Well, you... What? If you... unless you were homeschooled by a day drinker, no one's confident that Iran's going to do anything.
0: I told you.
1: Hey, wait. I take offense to that. I was homeschooled by a day drinker. My Uncle Lee. The way he started it. What?
0: And he said, how do I put this? Yeah. Well, you know what he's trying to do? He doesn't want to come out and say, this deal sucks.
1: Yeah. Yeah.
0: And you could tell he's hemming and hawing. He doesn't know how to approach it.
1: Right.
0: You know, he, of course, has, you know, supported Trump in so many areas. He doesn't want to come out and say, this thing sucks.
1: Yeah.
0: And, you know, has anyone come out and said that what Bloomberg has put out is not the MOU, the Memorandum of Understanding?
1: I have not seen anyone come out and say, those are lies, that's a false leak, whatever.
0: Yeah, I haven't seen anybody from the White House say that, because if that is, and we both read it,
1: yeah,
0: it's exactly what the leaks were.
1: Yeah, it's exactly what we've been saying.
0: It's exactly
1: that
0: what
1: others were saying was in it.
0: And the only defense, when I saw, you know, J.D. Vance out there promoting it yesterday on The View, he keeps bringing up a straw man that nobody's talking. Taxpayer dollars are not going for this. I don't know anybody who was saying that.
1: No, it was like his ambition was to go out and make that one point.
0: Yeah.
1: Over the last couple of days. Right. And nobody is making the point that taxpayer dollars are going into it. The problem is the deal itself sets up funding that will allow them, Iran, to fund their proxies all over again. You know, and this, the one New York Post version of the story, lifting of the sanctions temporarily, and in the framework, they use the word framework in the New York Post, and it wasn't a quote. They used it. And I thought to myself, this is just getting stupid. This is getting beyond stupid. We have been here before with the other side in the White House. We've been here before. I would have bet you any amount of money after we bombed their nuclear sites, after we took out the Ayatollah. Say in the week after we took out the Ayatollah, if you told me this is where it was going, I would have bet you any amount of money you were wrong.
0: Yeah. Yep. And then the leaks that were coming out yesterday, CNN had this one. U.S. negotiators are working to quickly release the text of the agreement between Washington and Iran. By the way, no, they're not. They downplay the significance of the specific language in the document, U.S. officials told CNN. That's what the U.S. officials told CNN. All right. CNN didn't say that. They're saying the officials said, we're working at this. And it's like, well, Bloomberg did it. Yeah, no problem. It's a page and a half.
1: Right.
0: The officials described the text of the agreement as incredibly vague, mainly intended to create a more favorable environment for a highly technical in-person talks to come. They added that the framework is aimed at providing Iran the ability to sell it politically to their internal audience. Like, that's what the United States should care about. Additionally, the United States said the text of the Memorandum of Understanding, which Vice President J.D. Vance told CNN Monday is 1.5 pages long, and we have it already, does not reflect the critical back-channel commitments Iran has made to the United States, which they argue gave more than more confidence in signing on to the arrangement. Quote, people should not read too much into the language of the deal. That's what the hell you're leaking? Are you kidding me?
1: Don't pay attention to the facts.
0: One of the officials described the agreement as a political document.
1: You know, I don't drink, but I should start day drinking. Actually, day drinking for us would be night drinking.
0: Quote, what's more important than the actual document is the understanding we have with each other, and that's why it's important to get it done, that we can create an environment and go out and talk about all these things.
1: Oh, my gosh.
0: By the way, it's not a political document when we know that Iran is already selling oil. That's not a political document.
1: No. No, it isn't.
0: I mean, they're spinning this thing. Look, I agree. And, you know, we've always talked about the fact that Democrats believe that the people that vote for them are idiots.
1: Yeah. Yeah.
0: In this case with Trump, he believes the people that support him are complete idiots.
1: Yeah. Well, he believes everybody is an idiot, I guess.
0: He believes he has had so much power that the people that, well, remember, he's the one that said, I could go out and,
1: shoot somebody in the street
0: and still win.
1: Right.
0: He believes that he can do anything and his followers will follow him no matter what it is. I think he's finding out that's not true. I mean, he's getting blasted on Fox News yesterday.
1: Oh, man, yeah.
0: You know, preliminary was like, well, let's see what's in it. Now, you know, that the document is apparently out, and then you see the backing off, these stories of backing off. Well, the actual document is more of a political document. Don't pay attention to what's actually in the document. Pay attention to the back channel discussions that we're having that we can't talk about. You can't sell that to the American people, because that's not what you sold day one on this.
1: You know who you're not seeing everywhere? Marco Rubio.
0: I know.
1: When you're not seeing Marco Rubio everywhere, and I mean, he's made a couple of comments, but in a deal like this, if this were a great deal, Marco Rubio would be out front, and that lends, so the fact that he's not lends, I think, credibility to the story that, again, if it's true, this lends credibility to that story that he's not on board. Hegseth isn't on board. I don't know how many lawmakers on Capitol Hill and the GOP who aren't on board.
0: But that was...
1: This is a cluster.
0: Yeah, it is.
1: This is a cluster. And I just don't know how it even gets to this point with Iran of all nations.
0: Somebody writes here, many left-leaning talk show hosts are saying the taxpayers are going to pay $300 billion to Iran. I heard it myself. I have not heard that, because if you're familiar with the Obama thing, we had always said Biden lifting the sanctions.
1: Right.
0: That was us making sure they couldn't sell their oil money to fund their proxies. I don't know any Republican, because the big criticism is coming from Republicans.
1: Right.
0: Yes. That's
1: what you have
0: media.
1: To be worried about. What the liberals say isn't the concern.
0: Right.
1: Your own group turning on you on this, and not really turning. They're not the ones doing the turning. The administration's doing the turning. The president's doing the turning.
0: Yeah.
1: I haven't changed my position on Iran. It seems the president has.
0: Yeah, this is not an issue of Republicans versus Democrats.
1: No.
0: This is an issue of Republicans versus Republicans.
1: Yes,
0: here.
1: Yes.
0: For the
1: what
0: most,
1: the Democrats are doing,
0: right.
1: That's a given.
0: Right. But that's not what's driving it.
1: No. No, this is what hurts you in November. Republicans staying home.
0: Yeah.
1: If they don't vote for, they're not going to vote for Democrats. Some independents may. Republicans won't vote for Democrats, but they're damn sure will stay home.
0: Yeah. And so when they say it's not a deal, all of it isn't a deal. I mean, it's not a deal. But there are portions that are a deal because it's already happening. Oil shipments are already happening for them, which means cash is going to Iran. So that part of the deal is a deal.
1: Win for Iran.
0: Right.
1: And here's the thing, too. You know, if this is a political move in the big picture on settling the markets until November 3rd, what are you going to do if they lob one? If Iran decides to step outside of this agreement, memorandum of misunderstanding, or whatever it's called, what if they decide to lob one across?
0: Well,
1: hey, are you going to do nothing? Israel's not going to do nothing. They're going to do something.
0: Well, there is nothing if the Bloomberg, and I've not heard the White House because everybody's now reporting on the 14-point plan that Bloomberg put out yesterday, and we've read it. There's nothing in there that even talks about Israel at all.
1: No.
0: There's nothing. So anything that the president says, you heard yesterday, well, he's going to keep them from going after Hezbollah, or they've got to leave Lebanon or what. None of that none of that exists in the plan that we have seen, if that is the correct plan. But, you know, I think it was Andrew McCarthy yesterday that was like, you know, stop this thing of, well, you guys don't know what's in it. Well, then don't be promoting it. If you're going to be out promoting it, let people know what's in the deal.
1: Yeah.
0: You know, don't say, you know, that to me is absolute BS.
1: Yeah.
0: You know,
1: yeah.
0: Present it and defend it. This is the text of it. This is what it means. And this is what we're going to do. Don't throw out generalities. And then people come back at you and say, whoa. And the entire point, though, as we have said, doesn't matter where the $300 billion comes from. It's that America is trying to raise $300 billion to revive the Iranian Revolutionary Guard. No matter how you do it, no matter how you try to sell it.
1: Yeah, yeah.
0: You can't sell that to Republicans. And there was some kind of switch that was flipped, and I have no idea how on this. Because you look at it, if that's correct, the 14 points, it's as bad as we originally thought it would be.
1: Yes. And it tells me it gets worse from here.
0: Now, what I thought was really interesting, and this was from Andrew Desiderio, who's the covers Congress for punchbowl.com. Oh, I just had it here. What happened to it? Okay, I must have... basically, it says the Trump administration might have inadvertently handcuffed its ability to implement key elements of an Iran deal when it sent a previously unreported certification to Congress last year that bars much of the broad sanctions relief in the outline of the Memorandum of Understanding. Senator slipped a provision into the 2024 Ukraine supplemental bill that requires the State Department to tell Congress every 180 days whether the IRGC launched drone attacks on Americans. If so, the administration makes that determination. The IRGC cannot be removed from the Foreign Terrorist Organization list for 4 years. The administration formalized that determination in a report to Congress last April, lifting the Iran's Foreign Terrorist designation would almost certainly be required to implement the broad sanctions relief the administration has outlined under the MOU per multiple senior Hill staffers who wrote the bill. Trump can waive the four-year requirement if he tells Congress it's vital for national security, but loosening the Iranian Revolutionary Guard sanctions by arguing they should be removed from the foreign terrorist list would be a tough sell for Republicans.
1: Yeah, no, that would be an impossible sell for me.
0: Yeah. But this gets worse. And sending out sources now to say, don't pay attention to the text. They don't know what to do now.
1: Because they're not saying the text is wrong. There's no one that we have seen that says this is absolutely false what you're seeing. Right. What was released.
0: But now they're saying don't pay attention.
1: Right. They're saying instead, don't pay attention to the text.
0: Because
1: don't look behind the curtain. Right.
0: Because we can't tell you what's going on.
1: Yeah.
0: Because this is so, they've already moved the goalposts.
1: Yeah.
0: The goalposts are already being moved on this.
1: Yeah.
0: We are Red Eye Radio.
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1: We are Right on Radio. He's Eric Carly and I'm Gary McNamara. Thanks so much for being here this morning. Interesting, just going through True Social, it's amazing how little the president talked about the Iran deal.
2: And that's the second day in a row.
1: Yeah. You know, and I don't know if our last caller got it, but says Iran has agreed to never have a nuclear weapon. He put this out. Also, the story that the U.S. is paying Iran $300 million is fake news put up by Democrats. That was actually 2 days ago that he put that out.
2: Right.
1: That's last thing that he put out on True Social.
2: Yeah, yeah.
1: And as we've said, I haven't heard a Democrat say it.
2: No.
1: We had somebody on Twitter say it, so I haven't seen everything.
2: I mean,
1: but
2: you know,
1: certainly the criticism was always going to come from Democrats. The problem is, and they haven't been as vocal as I thought they were. I don't think they know where to go on this. The criticism has come from Republicans. That's where the criticism is. And I don't know of one Republican who's saying that U.S. taxpayer dollars is going in there. Now, if you look, if the 14-point deal, goes into, is actually what the deal is, or the memorandum of understanding, it doesn't say where the $300 billion comes from. He said Iran put, is it $300 million or $300 billion? $300 million.
2: $300 million,
1: yeah. It doesn't say where the money comes from. It just says investment. Who's going to do the investment?
2: Right.
1: What private sector companies are going to say, let's invest in Iran?
2: Right. Yeah. $300 billion.
1: Yeah. $300 billion. Okay, he wrote million here. So.
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4: Fox News, I'm Gianna Gelosi. Vice President J.D. Vance didn't leave for Switzerland last night for peace talks.
5: The White House putting out this statement saying the plans for the upcoming technical talks have not been finalized, and the U.S. delegation has been prepared to depart at the first available opportunity, but the logistics of these negotiations have never been simple or predictable. The announcement of the delay followed a report from a Hezbollah-allied media outlet that Iran was delaying sending its delegation to Switzerland over Israel's ongoing campaign in Lebanon.
4: Fox's Max Gordon, Homeland Security. Information obtained by Fox News Digital shows the White House UFC terror plot ringleader is an illegal migrant from Mexico.
6: His name is Abraham Alvarez. According to the Department of Homeland Security, Alvarez entered the U.S. on a B-2 visitor visa and failed to leave the U.S.
4: That's Fox's David Spund. 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
6: 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Coming up in just a minute, what Trump's former chief of staff had to say about the Iran deal in just a minute.
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6: All right, here is some audio from Mick Mulvaney, very, very, you know, big Trump supporter, former acting chief of staff for Trump. Mm-hmm. Here's what he had to say yesterday on the Iran situation.
7: It's a couple of reasons not to put out the text. Number one, it could be exactly what President Trump said, which is, I want a bigger podium. I want a bigger stage. I want a bigger moment. This is a PR thing. Okay, that's right. One explanation. The other two are, number one, that the document doesn't exist yet, and it hasn't been finalized. That's one possibility. That's another reason why you wouldn't put it out there. Or the last one is, and this is one I think most people are worried about, including Ambassador Volker and myself, is that it's a bad deal. And you don't want to get it out because you want to go ahead and sign it and then try and move into that 60 days. So you sort of say, look, it's not a great deal, but we can fix this during the 60-day negotiating period. There's a so I guess the bottom line is there's a couple of reasons to not put the document out, and a couple of them are not really good.
3: Oh, there you go.
6: Now, he was being diplomatic. Remember, he's as big a Trump supporter as you can get.
3: Right. That was about as diplomatic as you could be given his, you know, his position with Trump. This look, here's the thing. Nobody bought it when the leaks started happening. But I stepped back and said to myself, what I'm not hearing, what I'm not seeing is the problem. You know, this idea that he first mentioned, well, he wants to wait and do it himself. So you have this big grand presentation. When does Trump wait on things like this? If it's already done, if the memorandum of understanding is already done, if it's already e-signed, then tell me why you would wait if it's a great deal. Yeah. Because you don't have to, I mean, you know, folding in something else that he said there, you don't have to go on. Now, Trump's already done that, but you don't have to, we've talked about, don't oversell something, don't overpromise and underdeliver. You go in and say, hey, to be clear, this is the start of a very serious long-term peace deal, but it's a big start. And we believe this puts us and puts the world in a better place with safeguards in place. And here's why. Here are the points. And you go through and you line them out. If they e-signed it over the weekend, you should have expected something Sunday night in a primetime address. And then say, we will be posting all of the details at whitehouse.gov for the world to see.
6: The problem is, as Dana Perino said on the Five, you know, and we talked about this, the ceremony, the ceremonial signing with basically the IRGC. Here she is on Fox News.
3: Yeah.
6: Okay, can we up the, thank you.
8: Well, I could make their arguments better for them because there are things that you could say that you would be able to think, okay, so you killed all of those 40 leaders, but now the IRGC is in charge. Mm-hmm. Okay, so that's who we're dealing with, and that's who we're supposed to stand next to on Friday and sign an agreement that nobody's seen or read, except for this is the most transparent administration history, but we can't read it. Like I could make all of those points.
9: You have to stop doing that, Dana.
10: I think she sounds
8: they
10: great.
8: Don't call me. But the thing, like we said at the very beginning, the victories are usually visible, clear, understandable, and it's just premature.
3: Yeah, I was listening when she said that, and I thought to myself, well, it's the same thing we had said the night before. You're going to be standing there with the IRGC? That's the imagery you want? The same group that's been slaughtering the people of Iran? Are we going to be shaking hands?
6: Yeah, I mean, it's absolutely mind-boggling. You know, it's, you know, and that's one of the things. I think it was, let me just see. I think, did I save it? Let me just see here. It was from, it was something I saw from Rush Limbaugh's brother yesterday, David Limbaugh. That I went, wow.
3: Yeah.
6: Let me just see if I can find it here very quickly. Cause it was really interesting. Okay, it's one thing to caution people to wait and see the actual MOU before judging, but it's entirely another thing to gratuitously do an about face and turn on Israel. I don't need to wait 2 seconds to react to that. And it was as disconcerting as the current policy seems to be. What may be even more so is the apparent radical retreat from a path that was morally righteous and invigorating. The whiplash is painful and inexplicable. Like so many, I pray there are more factors yet to be revealed.
3: In the back of my mind, and this is something I said a few days ago, if it turns out we end up getting the regime out of power and all the uranium in our hands, I'll turn around and say, well played. I have zero confidence. I said it then. I'll say it again. I have zero confidence that's going to be the case. Because the more we learn about it, the further away we get from a secure situation like that. You know, I had thought the play is here at home domestically, kick the can until November 3rd. November 4th, go in, do the damage. I don't know that I have any confidence that that's the case. Again, if that is the case, I'm not sure that I'll say well played, because you may have given Iran the opportunity along the way to strike out against Israel, to strike out against American interests. All of these things are a massive risk, and you don't give them that for one second. You're losing confidence by your base, and now I don't know where the confidence level is by the GOP.
6: There's two things here, and both are, Andrew McCarthy wrote a couple of great columns yesterday. Fox News reporting Trump is publicly rebuking Israel and Prime Minister Netanyahu over the war with Hezbollah. Quote, Israel's fighting Hezbollah too long and too many people are being killed. Hmm. Where the hell did that come from?
3: I don't know.
6: No way you can justify that statement. The president can.
3: No.
6: Astonishingly, Trump added that Israel should stand aside and let Syria take the lead against Hezbollah. And this is what he just, I think this is all part of where he just said the Trump administration thinks we're imbeciles. They think we're absolute idiots. A reminder, Syria is now run by a jihadist who claims to be a former Al-Qaeda operative.
3: Yeah.
6: Ahmed al-Sharar, formerly the designated terrorist known as Abu Mohammed al-Jilani. If you could get information, the state on that person, which is the same person back a few years ago, the State Department offered a $10 million reward. And wow. It's just like, by all means, let's have Israel stand down so a former Al-Qaeda operative can take on Hezbollah. And then he writes, he goes, the Trump administration thinks we're imbeciles. I repeat what I contended yesterday. They think we're idiots. Let's take down the simple basics. Trump's agreement with Iran is not an agreement. It's a memorandum of understanding reportedly stating that the parties will talk about making an agreement for infinitely extendable 60-day limits. Yeah. That is other than the billions to which the Trump administration has agreed to give the anti-American jihadist regime. The MOU is nothing that Neville Trump is peddling as peace in our time is a nothing that Neville, you know, is responding, you know, Neville Chamberlain is trying to make that comparison to. But to the extent that the MOU is something, it is something very bad, because if it were something good, we'd be reading it, not being spun about it. The president is a man who would not be able to contain himself. Dana Perino said that anybody who knows the president would not be able to contain himself if the written MOU were even of marginal benefit to the United States. He would be far more comfortable exposing it and exaggerating the marginal benefits as if it were a coup. The fact that the Trump administration refuses to publish the MOU, refuses to even brief the Gang of Eight on it, is a powerful implication that it is at least as bad as close watchers suspect it is. Administration apologists maintain that their critics are accepting the IRGC spin, but if there is an information void that the IRGC is filling with propaganda, then all the administration has to do is release a written agreement that would fill the void with verifiable written terms. And by the way, if the IRGC is spinning dishonestly, why is Trump Vance crediting regime claims that it is not pursuing nuclear weapons? The credulity gives Trump's plan the makings of a JCPOA 2.0, since taking the apocalyptic Islamic regime's word for what its intentions were was the foundation of the original Obama one. the most ridiculous nonsense, admittedly there is a lot of competition here, is that Iran has forsworn nuclear weapons. Iran has publicly forsworn nuclear weapons and emphasized that it is a member of the Nuclear Non-Proliferation Treaty. Well, that's what the NPT members that aspire to nuclear weapons do, as I recounted yesterday, just to make bigger fools out of us. Iran has also maintained that the Ayatollah even issued a fatwa against nukes. Mm-hmm. Remember that one?
3: Mm-hmm. Yeah.
6: To see the president beating his chest that Iran has agreed to never have a nuclear weapon is really something special. A close second on the ridiculous meter is the insistence by Trump and Vice President Vance that Iran will not be getting a dime in taxpayer money. That's a straw man. The point is that Iran gets access to funds through sanctions relief and whatever cockamamie investment fund the administration is conjuring. That those funds are not coming out of the directly out of the U.S. Treasury is besides the point. Yeah, yeah. You just can't. It's just.
3: By the way, it wasn't. I mentioned earlier that New York Post had mentioned the word framework, or mentioned the word framework, and it wasn't them. It was Fox News, and they mentioned it four times in one of the article. The framework. It's a senior official says negotiators will know within weeks whether the framework becomes an actual agreement. This is insane.
6: You know, if you, well, we'll get to more of this coming up.
3: it's the insanity continues.
6: I've got to pay attention to the show and the press.
3: I know.
6: How dare we? Oh, I forgot. We're commercial radio.
3: That's true.
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2: We are Red Eye Radio. He's Eric Carly, and I'm Gary McNamara. By the way, you're not going to like this comment. I'll read it to you. I may be able to find the audio on it, but it was from Tom Bevin, RealClearPolitics.com.
3: Yeah. Yeah.
2: And you may not like this. He said, Trump is like the Spurs, blew a 29-point lead on Iran.
3: No, I'm okay with that. I'm okay with that. It is absolutely choking. I'll call it when it is. And if it's a team I followed all my life and you choke, you're choking.
2: I just read the New York Post editorial. I was wondering when it was going to come out.
3: Yeah.
2: Blasting.
3: Yeah.
2: No, blasting this deal. I mean, it took not that there was anybody in support of it, but it took a turn yesterday where Republican conservatives just went, what in the hell's going on?
3: Remember Leon Lett in the IC Super Bowl dropping the ball?
2: Yeah.
3: That's what this feels like.
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13: He insists the deal with Iran he signed Wednesday is a great one. I'm Dave Anthony, Fox News, but President Trump was pressed on that on the Axios show with Mark Caputo.
14: You had talked about you only wanted unconditional surrender. And,
15: well,
14: the MOU doesn't look like unconditional surrender.
15: Well, it really probably is unconditional surrender.
14: It is?
15: I think so.
13: The president says the deal prevents Iran from getting a nuclear weapon and reopens the Strait of Hormuz for shipping, but some in Congress are critical, including Republicans.
16: They're going to get $300 billion no matter where it comes from. They're going to have sanctions that we had before the war removed.
13: Congressman Rich McCormick also tells Fox
16: they really will have a lot of money freed up now to rebuild their military, and I really don't like that. I don't trust this regime at all.
13: The deal opens up 60 days of nuclear talks, and Vice President Vance's trip to take part in those today did not happen.
17: Negotiators were going to be meeting in Switzerland, but the meeting has now been postponed. The White House putting out this statement saying the plans for the upcoming technical talks have not been finalized, and the U.S. delegation has been prepared to depart at the first available opportunity. But the logistics of these negotiations have never been simple or predictable.
13: Fox's Max Gordon in Dubai. There are reports Iran wasn't going to go, upset over new fighting in Lebanon between Israel and Hezbollah militants. At least 18 people reported dead, and along with four Israeli soldiers. The U.S. military has blown up another suspected drug smuggling boat off South America's coast, killing three on board. It's now more than 200 alleged narco-terrorists who died in this operation targeting drug trafficking since September. In New

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3: The Obama Presidential Center opens to the public today after a celebrity-filled opening ceremony in Chicago. The former president says,
4: "More than anything, I hope this center will serve as an affirmation of just how special, how precious our democracy truly is."
5: Every living former president and first lady here to commemorate this event, except for President Trump, who was not invited and who has compared the Obama Presidential Center to trash. And the Obamas took plenty of veiled shots against President Trump and his policies during their remarks, like Michelle Obama touting her husband's accomplishments, noting to applause that Obama won a peace prize. The Obamas also talked about how they hope this center, the largest and most expensive in presidential library history, will be a resource for the city's crime and poverty-ridden South Side. It's also worth noting some of the contractors who actually built the center weren't celebrating. They were protesting over millions of dollars in payments that they say they are still owed.
3: Fox's Garrett Tenney in Chicago. A Republican who's been absent from Congress for months is getting ready to return in New Jersey.
6: A political consultant to Republican Congressman Tom Kaine Jr. says he is set to return June 30th, saying the congressman, who has an unspecified illness, is eager to return to in-person work and resume a full schedule. Kaine last voted in the House March 5th, and April posted to social media said he's been dealing with a personal medical issue and his doctors expected him to recover.
3: Fox's Lisa Lissette. Sarah, Democrats hope to vote Kaine out in November as they try to win back control of Congress. On Wall Street, no trading on this Juneteenth holiday that'll also close schools and banks and post offices. At soccer's World Cup, Mexico shut out South Korea, becoming the first team to advance to the next round. And Team USA hopes to do the same this afternoon after beating Paraguay in their opening match last week. The Americans play Australia at 3 p.m. Eastern on Fox. I'm Dave Anthony, and this is Fox News.
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11: Now, it's Red Eye Radio. Gary McNamara and Eric Harley talk about everything from politics to social issues and news of the day. Whether you're up late or you're just starting your day, welcome to the show. 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
3: All across America, we are Red Eye Radio. He is Eric Harley and I'm Gary McNamara. Welcome and good morning. Thank you so much for being here.
12: Yeah, thanks a lot.
3: A couple of things here. Let's hear from General Jack Kaine, who was on Fox News,
12: okay,
3: yesterday about the Iran deal. Because I think yesterday was the turning point.
12: It really was.
3: I think. Yeah. And then by the afternoon, I think it was the afternoon when Bloomberg put out the 14-point, the actual MOU. And the administration has not said it's not it. And the president has been so quiet on Truth Social on this.

0: just amazing. And you've got now is people saying what we said, people that know the president a lot more than we do. Look, if this was a great deal, the president would be out there showing you everything and how, you know, this is a clear victory for the United States. And you just can't do it. But here's Keene yesterday on Fox News.
1: Mm-hmm.
2: Action will be taken. But I can't square some of the things that are coming out of the administration from reliable sources. That's what I find so disturbing. When I heard it from the Iranians, Sean, I dismissed it. I said, that's the same nonsense we're always hearing. Well, but when I hear from administration sources some of the things that you have heard of what's in this deal, that makes no sense whatsoever. It's not defensible. I think what the president should do is just let's release it and let people see what's out there so we stop debating about something none of us has seen.
0: Okay, that was before it was, you know, before the Bloomberg thing came out. But yeah, I mean, that's the whole point. I mean, the how you know it's bogus is when somebody starts promoting something. We're out here to promote the deal.
3: Yeah.
0: And we want to take on everybody who are saying things that are incorrect. And we're going to chastise you for it. Well, why don't you release it?
3: Yeah.
0: You know, right. It's that simple. And, you know, I'm amazed. You know, the one thing that is so there are just some things that are so obvious. And we used to say this about Green Jean-Pierre and about Biden and everything else. But when the president, think about this, we're just a little past Tuesday. And it was on last Thursday that the president said we're being played for suckers. And so you've got, you send J.D. Vance out there, which, by the way, people were making the comparison that Trump's sending J.D. Vance out there to defend the indefensible is the same thing as, well, not is the same thing, but is close to Biden sending Kamala Harris out there to be the border czar. It's like you're gonna fail on it. But when you got J.D. Vance out there at the same time saying, no, that's Iranian propaganda, that's Iranian propaganda, that's Iranian propaganda. Oh, no. Iran says that they're going to give up the nuclear missile, you know, their nuclear abilities, and we believe they're credible this time, and we believe that they. I mean, you can't sell this crap, and I don't care if you try to sell it with confidence or anger or whatever, you can't sell it.
1: Well, this is looking less like an MOU and more like an IOU. It's about as worthless as an IOU. It means two things, diddly and squat. You know, and here's the thing. Here's the most disappointing part of that. There was real progress. The Ayatollah is dead, as in no longer existing. We set them back at least a decade on their ability to get full nuke weapons. We did some real damage. And my question is, what for?
0: And this is this is what I want to play you before. I told you what he had said about make the comparison to the Spurs loss. But this is Real Clear Politics and Tom Bevin yesterday. Here we go.
4: And Israel has been doing, it seems like they've been on sort of their own timeline, their own strategy, while the Trump administration has been working to try and, you know, negotiate their way out of this thing, and Israel is seemingly less interested in that. So you're right. I mean, it could go sideways. We'll see what happens. It does feel to me, I know, you know, the Knicks won their first championship over the weekend, right, beating the Spurs, and it does feel a little bit like the Trump administration is like the Spurs in this scenario. They got out to a 29-point lead, and then now it's like late in the fourth quarter, and it's they've blown the lead somehow. I mean, it just feels like we were in this very, very dominant position initially, and Donald Trump decided to create some space for negotiations, and from that point on, Iran has been sort of stringing us along and waiting us out and doing whatever they can to sort of, you know, gum up the works.
0: Which they've done for 47 years.
1: Well, you know, and to compare it to the NBA Finals even further, you know, Spurs fans had real hope that this could happen.
0: Yeah.
1: I mean, it was only based on a couple of games, but it was real hope that it could happen. And all of a sudden, you know, choking not once, but a couple of times along the way. And this impact here, the difference is the Spurs can come back from this down the road and maybe get another championship. I don't know how you come back from this except for one scenario that I've outlined a number of times, and I'll repeat it again. The regime is gone. The uranium is in our hands, period.
0: Well, as we have said, you know, from the very beginning when they said, you know, regime change, you know, when the president said last week, where he said, well, I was never concerned with regime change. Of course you were.
1: Yes, you were.
0: It's exactly what you promoted in the 8-minute speech. It's exactly why you took out and continue to take out multiple levels of the top government officials out there.
1: Well, on that morning,
0: that's why you don't do that unless you're attempting to get regime change. So when you don't tell the truth of why you're going to war to the American people, and they sit there and they go, well, obviously it's what you're doing.
1: Well, no, I mean, the morning the Ayatollah was above ground having breakfast, and they knew that, and they went after him. Tell me what the point of that going after the Ayatollah would be if it wasn't regime change.
0: Right. So when you BS like that, people don't buy it. Here's more from General Jack Keenum, because he was on Fox News. Mm. He was on Fox Business News over the last couple of days. Here we go.
2: You can't trust him. Why? Because what they're going to want to do is actually go back to all of their strategic objectives.
1: Yeah.
2: They're going to want to reverse what they signed. That's who they are, and we have to accept that. So therefore, there has to be enforcement and compliance. And that can be there in terms of money. But also, listen, people are forgetting what happened last week. Last week, the Iranians were not moving towards this MOU fast enough. They were tapping us, as the president likes to say. And what did he do? He conducted two strikes against Iran, multiple strikes, two nights' worth of strikes. He was about to do a third when the Iranians said, okay, we're ready to do this. That is still available to him, and I know for a fact he is prepared to use it. And if anybody doubts it, or the Iranians doubt that, how can you dismiss the evidence we had of what he just did last week? So, yes.
0: The only failure of that, of Jack Keane, is you've got this deal, which sucks.
1: Yeah.
0: So if you're saying that he went after them and then Iran got this deal, they were willing to come to the table. Well, my God.
1: Well, but he didn't get anything. Yeah. Tell me what the get is.
0: I do love the remaining Trump people that are trying to spin it.
1: And how they have to. You know, when Scott Pelley talked about McCabe and how impressed he was on being very careful about it, what he could say and couldn't say. And this is kind of that same dance. And I understand in certain positions you kind of have to. But I'm not willing to do that. This is horrible. And it's disappointing coming from this particular president. After what this particular president literally accomplished in two major attacks on Iran. Now we're going to be standing with the IRGC. I'm still wondering. We're going to be shaking hands?
0: Yeah.
1: How's that going to work?
0: It is mind-boggling how quickly this happened. How quickly the change happened. Let me just, we had the New York Post, editorial. Trump's Iran deal gives the Islamic Republic big wins up front and America nothing. Vice President J.D. Vance's sales pitch for the Iran deal is simply terrible, but President Donald Trump's may be worse. Maybe the reporting on what's in the memorandum of understanding is wrong, but Team Trump keeps confirming some of the worst news. The best we can tell, the deal does nothing to achieve the aims America started the war with, but does hand Tehran a whole series of gains. Iran gets at least a few billion in immediate funds and can start selling oil right away, which they've already done.
1: Yes.
0: With at least some other sanctions dropped as well. More, Tehran wins unprecedented authority over the Strait of Hormuz,
1: right,
0: and likely locks in Hezbollah's dominance in Lebanon.
1: When I saw that, they get to control The Strait of Hormuz?
0: Yep. Recall our goals. A president opened combat seeking to permanently end nuclear Iran's nuclear threat and also eliminate its missiles and other offensive capabilities. And we also hope for regime change. The bombing set back its nuke programs, took out a lot of missiles and missile factories, and decapitated most of the regime's top leadership. All the talks since the start of April have done nothing more. Indeed, have only let new Iranian leaders rebuild and regroup, even as the population suffers. Why think they'll change in another 60 days of talking? Vance's happy case is that the big prizes for Iran are contingent on the behavior, as he said on Hannity. If they're willing to behave like a normal country, quit chasing nukes and funding terror, then we're willing to actually fundamentally transform our relationship with them. But that's been true since the 1979 revolution,
3: yeah.
0: And the regime has never gone for it. Trump, talking with Qatar's ruler, actually claimed the regime has changed since we killed off so many leaders, and those who wound up in charge are very rational people, nice to deal with, not radicalized, huh? It's leaders of the Islamic Islamic Revolutionary Guard Corps. They're calling the shots over there. The goons that are committed to the radical agenda. Vance, Witkoff, and Kushner never talk to them, only to the political fronts for real power. And it's easy to say to be nice when the negotiations are handing you win after win. Trump's proud that Iran promises to stick to only peaceful nuclear programs, but it never stopped making that promise, even after it never ceased to do the opposite. We never had this level of direct communication with the Iranian leadership, Vance bragged on Hannity. Again, they weren't talking to the real leaders, just the front men. Sadder still, he claimed, we're seeing even people that I would have assumed are hardliners who are kind of saying maybe it was a mistake for us to do those things we've done over the last 40 years. Maybe we should have turned over a new leaf with our relationship in the United States. They were slaughtering 40,000 of their own civilians months ago. Suddenly they're going to get normal? No. Hardliner versus moderate is just a good cop, bad cop shtick. The Iranians have pulled on Westerners for decades, right along with pretending to regret over the past. It's beyond foolish to think the Iranians have changed just because they say so. But they say that, as I've taught you, that's the thing that boggles my mind, is Vance is out there. Has he no self-awareness? On one hand, he's saying, yeah, that's all propaganda coming from the Iranians. Oh, but we believe the Iranians here, here, here, here, and here. And the claims that they believe them on are absolutely unbelievable. So forget about what we said yesterday. Forget about what the actual is in there. The administration has not said that what was released yesterday is false.
1: Right.
0: But as we said, you don't have to pay attention to what possibly might be in the so-called MOU. All you've got to do is listen to what Trump and Vance are saying, and you're like, for God's sakes, make some kind of consistent sense. You're all over the damn place. And trying to be forceful and arrogant about it doesn't sell it.
1: No, that makes it worse. That makes it worse.
0: Just unbelievable.
1: The confidence meter is at an all-time low with me.
0: Yep.
1: That's a big deal. Going back to 2016.
0: It's amazing.
1: It just makes me wonder who in the hell's running the show. Is Biden still in charge? This comes off as a Biden-esque deal.
0: Somebody said the other day,
1: is Hunter in charge?
0: No, it was like Obama. Remember, Obama actually ran the Biden administration. Now Obama's running the Trump administration.
1: Well, I think Hunter Biden is running it because somebody's on crack if they wrote this. Hunter Biden's running it.
0: We are Red Eye Radio.
5: 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Since 1920.
6: After a round of extreme weather last week in the Midwest, the forecast this week appears quieter.
7: We've got actually some more rain coming back in. Nothing like what we saw last week when we had the excessive rainfall in the central corn belt. We're looking at at the most 1 to 2 inches of rain across parts of the Midwest. Coverage will be much more scattered than last week. And in most cases, it will be beneficial rainfall, maintaining adequate to locally surplus topsoil and moisture for these rapidly growing corn and soybeans.
6: USDA meteorologist Brad Rippey says the recent moisture is also benefiting Midwestern pastures this time of year.
7: And everything is really coming up roses for the Midwest as we head into some of these key weeks in the development season for corn and soybeans. So no changes, and temperatures are going to stay at a very reasonable level, and we should get a bit more moisture as we head on through the middle part of June.
6: I'm Rod Bain reporting for the U.S. Department of Agriculture in Washington, D.C.
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1: We are Red Eye Radio. He's Eric Carly, and I'm Gary McNamara. You know, that's the only defense so far is that, you know, stop speculating on what the deal is. That's why we have said that then put out the deal. Then put out the deal now.
2: Why would you wait if you've already e-signed the deal and it's a great deal? Why would you wait to release it? Somebody tell me, give me a good answer. And, you know, I mean, there was, we played the audio cut before. It's, well, they want to do the proper presentation. No, I don't buy that.
1: Shaking hands with representatives of the Iranian Revolutionary Guard. If you're a Trump supporter, do you agree with that?
2: If you're looking for cheerleaders, you found the wrong radio show.
1: Yeah. And as we have said, we started yesterday. Doesn't even matter what's in the deal. We're judging them by what they're saying.
2: I voted for this guy multiple times.
1: Yeah. So did I.
2: I want him to win.
1: Yep.
2: This brings my confidence to a new low.
1: Yeah. And as we have stated, it's up to them to not keep us guessing. And so you've got the source stories out there, as we know, which can be wrong, and we've always admitted that. But since it was released, the Bloomberg released it, and then other media picked up the 14 points. It exists out there. You can read it yourself. The administration has not said that that is false.
2: Yeah.
1: And they've had plenty of time to do it, and you know this administration does. So we have stated, we read it. We didn't see anything about Israel in it to begin with, but we're judging them by what they're saying. And for them to be out there, Vance is out there promoting a deal and criticizing the critics while not telling you what's in the deal and telling you that it's a great deal without letting you see the deal. And it's our fault?
2: Yeah. Why are you complaining?
1: Yeah.
2: That's my question.

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1: Fox News, I'm CJ Papa. Vice President J.D. Vance is not flying to Switzerland for more talks with Iran. Instead, he remains in Washington.
2: The meeting has now been postponed. The White House putting out this statement saying the plans for the upcoming technical talks have not been finalized, and the U.S. delegation has been prepared to depart at the first available opportunity, but the logistics of these negotiations have never been simple or predictable.
1: Fox's Max Gordon in Dubai. Gas prices continue trending down.
3: Dropping, thank goodness.
4: I think this is a bit of relief that everybody could use financially.
1: Those drivers filling up in Cleveland. AAA says gas now averaging $3.97 a gallon for regular. Shots fired in Times Square, New York City. Well, police say a fight broke out involving a large group of teens. A 17-year-old arrested. No injuries reported. 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
6: We are Red Eye Radio. He's Eric Carly, and I'm Gary McNamara. Welcome and good morning. 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Yeah, the entire thing of they haven't released it, so nobody should be talking about it, and you guys shouldn't be talking about it. Well, then they shouldn't be talking about it.
7: They're the ones promoting it.
6: Yeah, they're promoting it, and so as we pointed out that what Vance promoted, no Republican is making that case. That it's U.S. taxpayer dollars for the $300 billion. We don't know where it's going to get. No. Where are you going to get $300 billion in investment into Iran? That's going to be interesting.
7: Yeah.
6: Who's going to invest? What private organization is going to say, let's invest money into the private sector of the Iran run by the Iranian Revolutionary Guard? But as we said, we've been commenting the majority of it. Now, we bring you the news. We're not going to not tell you that Bloomberg and other media outlets have released what the 14-point plan is. And when we see what the 14-point memorandum of understanding is, and we read it, it's exactly what the critics have speculated is in it.
7: Yeah, right.
6: So the early leaks, if this is what it is, and the administration has not come out, because it's been out for what now? 9-10 hours?
7: Yeah.
6: There's nobody saying, look, that's not it. It's wrong. You guys are wrong on it. You haven't heard that. And so, we report the news to you. And yeah, we'll throw out a little speculation if, when, whatever. But the thing that really gets us is the things that President Trump and J.D. Vance are actually saying, what they're saying in their own words. Here's another one. This was the worst of the president yesterday. Here we go.
7: All right.
6: Talking about Israel because he's attempting to make Israel the bad guy in all of this.
7: Yeah.
6: Here we go.
8: Israel's fighting Hezbollah too long and too many people are being killed. And you don't have to knock down an apartment house every time you're looking for somebody because there are a lot of people in those apartment houses and they're not all Hezbollah, that I can tell you.
6: He's trying to make the... And then he goes on to suggest that the former Al-Qaeda head of Syria should be disarming Hezbollah instead, which was just the most bizarre statement that you could possibly make. But he's implying that Israel targets civilians.
7: Right. Right.
6: It's reprehensible. Absolutely reprehensible. That's got nothing to do with speculation. He said it.
7: Yep.
6: It's pure BS. And like you, I voted for him three times. But I don't care. If you're going to be a tribal person, if you're going to sit there, I adore this person, they can never do wrong, then you're a moron.
7: I don't know why you wouldn't question all of this.
6: Right.
7: The people come and go. The people are fallible. The ideas remain. That's what this nation was founded on. And it doesn't matter what your name is and if I voted for you or not. If I disagree, you're going to hear about it. It's what I do for a living. And if I didn't do it for a living, you'd still hear about it because I'd probably be on my rooftop.
6: Well, you know what you haven't heard in the last couple of days or I've seen at all on social media? Because I try to read as many comments as I can just to get an idea of how people are, you know, are thinking. I haven't seen one in the last 48 hours about, but it's the art of the deal and he's playing fifth dimensional chess.
7: No, okay.
6: None of that.
7: All right.
6: You've heard more of.
7: No.
6: This is the art of the Costanza deal.
7: Yeah.
6: Going backwards.
7: Well, the only thing I've heard is, why do you keep complaining about the deal? Because it sucks. You know, this steak isn't steak. It's chicken. I ordered steak, but man, I guess I won't complain.
6: You know, and by the way, we do know, for example, like, you know, with the oil that's in the 14 point, we know they sold oil yesterday.
7: Yeah.
6: So we know they're getting partial sanctions relief.
7: Right.
6: But I want to get back to this because this is the one thing, and this is what J.D. Vance, you know, was talking about. Mm-hmm. This seems to be his major talking point. Mm-hmm. It's not taxpayer funds. And on this score, the Washington Free Beacon's Adam Credo, and this goes back to Andrew McCarthy's column yesterday, reports that the Trump's White House emphasis that Iran is merely getting its own money back, not taxpayer funds. How stupid do they think they are? Iran's funds are frozen based on sanctions imposed in part due to its terrorism support, in addition to its nuclear weapons work, its ballistic missile work, human rights abuses, and targeting U.S. military and civilian vessels on the high seas. If the U.S. could keep funds from Iran, but is now instead allowing the funds to be paid to Iran, that is material support to a state sponsor of terrorism. It was when Biden did it. It is when Trump does it.
7: Yeah.
6: Again, it's material support to a state sponsor of terrorism, which the Iranian regime has been since 1984 under formal State Department designation. It doesn't matter that the funds are supposedly Iran's rather than a payout from the U.S. Treasury. Our government is giving access to billions of dollars in funds to an entity our government concedes uses its funds to underwrite the arsenals and deadly activities of its terrorist proxies that target American interest and American military over the last 47 years. End of story.
7: Just insane. Just insane. Because the only way to reinstill confidence on this entire thing in a person like me is to come back November 4th or whenever it's going to be, take out the regime, take the uranium. That's not going to happen. I'm not putting a dime on that bet.
6: You just reminded me of something that I saw from an Israeli media outlet. Did I save it? I think I did.
7: Hmm.
6: I don't know where it is. Well, I thought I saved it. It was from a Israeli news service that said, we are such big supporters of Trump. Either this is the worst deal ever, or hopefully we just pray he's setting them up to justify the bombing the hell out of them down the road.
7: That's a possibility.
6: But they said that's our hope. They're not too confident about it because of what has been going on and the fact that they made the memorandum of understanding. And the fact is, we all know that they know that prices are killing them.
7: Yeah.
6: In the polling, you can't get much lower than everyone, including Republicans, judging Trump on the economy. And I'm talking about Rasmussen, all the Republican polls. It's not just, I don't trust any of the polls. The one poll I pay attention to the most is Rasmussen to see how that moves, because that's a Republican a pollster. In the last couple of weeks, he, you know, has broken the record for lowest in the second term in the Republican poll. And lowest is the economy.
7: Yep.
6: But as you said, this is a president that was elected on strong foreign policy and the economy and the border.
7: Yeah. Yeah. Look, I have a number of theories that could work to support if I wanted to be in the cheerleader crowd to say what this deal might set up. I'm not in the mood. I'm not going to do that. Show me. Show me. And I don't think there should be a, you know, wherever we are, we're less than 150 days from Election Day. I don't think you give them the room between now and Election Day, because there's no telling what Iran could do. Iran sees this as a win. You're not going to convince me that the regime is a new type of regime. This is an all new regime.
6: This is from, I was looking at it's news and commentary on Israel. It's called Mossad Commentary. Iran firing multiple drones and ships at Hormuz every night since the agreement is signed. U.S. shooting UAVs down before they threaten vessels, source tells NBC. What was the other one that I was looking at the other day? Or it was the one thing that they had said here, is where they were like, you know, look, we're pro Trump. Can't see it here. I saw it yesterday, and then I didn't save it for some reason, but they were the ones that were saying, you know, we support Trump. We hope that, you know, our only hope is that this has got to be something to completely wipe them out in
7: a setup
6: in a few months, because this turn doesn't make any kind of sense at all.
7: Look, if you want to talk about propaganda and psyops and how this could set them up to give them false confidence, the regime, false confidence in order to move in a certain direction. And when you see them moving in that direction, you go in and you take them out. I'm not going to tell you you're wrong, because I don't know what the future is.
6: Right, but we shouldn't be doing this because we've been told we shouldn't be speculating.
7: I know. Well, and I've talked about how after, you know, in the first couple of weeks, when the bombing settled and they hit the pause button, I said, well, for intel purposes, that's almost necessary. Because you need to knock on doors and find out who's in charge. Who's still around. You know, Trump says he's being told, or the media, in fact, is doing stories. They're being told by their spokesman that the new Ayatollah doesn't want nukes, doesn't want this, doesn't want... We haven't seen him.
6: Yeah.
7: So I don't know what's real, what isn't real. What I do know is that if you're going to, because on the propaganda front, just imagine that this is propaganda and setting up false hopes for Iran so that they'll make a move so you can take them out. That would be a strategy. But why aren't you on Sunday night? You should have had a primetime address announcing it bigger than ever. In fact, you would go bigger on promoting it in order to give them false confidence.
6: I found it. It's from 10 hours ago. We are huge supporters of Trump, but the current situation does not align with the man we all know. Either there has been a huge shift within himself, or he is setting up Iran for another massive round of hellfire missiles. Please God, we hope the latter. But the fact is, why would you need another 60 days to do it? You don't need another 60 days to do it. That's the whole point.
7: Yeah,
6: there's no need.
7: You don't. See, here's the thing. 60 days almost gets you to the election. I think we're 140-something days out. 120 days almost gets you to election. So right before the election, something's going to happen one way or the other, or are we going to kick the can again? I can't tell you. What I can tell you is that this doesn't pass the smell test. A lot like that beef jerky I've been eating in the studio when the mics are off. You really don't like that at all.
6: It's quite pungent.
7: Oh my gosh, it's great. I love it. It's
6: your taste buds do.
7: It's Dorito.
6: What about your nostrils?
7: It's Dorito. Oh, I love the smell of it because I know what I'm about to eat. Oh my gosh, I could live on it. I'm taking it to an island. If that's all I get, that and one Carpenter's album, that's all I need.
6: We are Red Eye Radio.
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1: Beer Runner Radio, he's Eric Pauline, I'm Gary McNamara. One thing we know is that the $300 billion whatever investment fund down the road, here's General Jack Keane about that in the Iran MOU.
2: You can't have a nuclear deal for 10, 20 years, similar to the JCPOA. Well, and the funding is real. There's a $300 billion investment fund. Who cares where the money comes from? If it doesn't come from the United States, I get that. Of course it shouldn't. But it shouldn't come from anybody. I mean, when we recovered Germany and Japan, the Nazis weren't in charge. The Japanese imperialists weren't in charge. Here, the Iranians are in charge. The killers and thugs are still in charge. We don't give them that money because what are they going to do with it? They're going to recover everything we've taken away from them. Who cares whether it's coming from the Arabs, from the Qataris, or whatever? They don't get it. They shouldn't get any of it.
1: There you go.
3: Yeah.
1: And that part we know is true because Vance has verified that.
3: Yeah.
1: And so, again, it's just like, and the thing is, when they say they don't get any of it, but they have. We've allowed them to get oil money already. They've already,
3: right.
1: I guess, two tankers, they've already sold the oil, as we found out yesterday, and other things just for signing the Memorandum of Understanding.
3: Right.
1: And so you can't win this argument with the Republican Party.
3: No.

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6: They are finished.
7: I'm Dave Anthony, Fox News. President Trump just posted that on Truth Social, writing, "We didn't meet out of desperation. Iran did." Apparently reacting to their supreme leader saying the president was desperate to make a deal that was signed on Wednesday. Vice President Vance was supposed to be holding talks with Iran today, but those aren't happening.
8: The 60-day negotiation period between the U.S. and Iran has now begun, but it's still unclear when the two sides are going to be meeting face-to-face. As you mentioned there, they were supposed to meet in Switzerland today, but those talks have now been postponed.
7: Fox's Max Gordon in Dubai. Iran reportedly didn't want to go. Upset over new fighting in Lebanon, which it demands Israel withdraw from as part of this agreement. Instead of that, Israel battled Hezbollah again today with 18 reported deaths. 4 Israeli soldiers also killed. Israel's been wary of the Iran deal, and some in Washington are too, worried about concessions for Iran to reopen the Strait of Hormuz to shipping from eased sanctions to a $300 billion reconstruction fund. The president, in his posts this morning, insists Iran gets no U.S. money, not 10 cents, and reacted to Democratic criticism that Iran's better off now. He wrote, "How stupid can some people be?" Some Republicans in Congress are also worried about the Iran agreement. Congressman Rich McCormick tells Fox,
9: "We need to have unconditional surrender. The only way that happens, though, is to make it so painful that they come to the table and say, you can have whatever you want."
7: The U.S. military has blown up another suspected drug trafficking boat off South America's coast, killing three more alleged narco-terrorists.
10: There's a brief video released of a boat speeding through the water, then bursting into flames, then video of what appears to be floating debris. Southern Command had reported one person killed in an Eastern Pacific boat strike Tuesday, with the Coast Guard called in to search for two survivors. It's now 211 accused drug smugglers killed since the operation started in September.
7: Fox's Chris Foster. At soccer's World Cup, Mexico shut out South Korea last night to become the first team to advance to the next round. The U.S. would do the same today if the Americans beat Australia. 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
1: From a party in New York City to panic. Those are gunshots in Times Square. After a fight broke out, someone was wounded, slashed in the neck with a knife. There was another shooting nearby, later sending people running. Police have a teenager in custody. It happened hours after that victory parade celebrating the New York Knicks NBA championship. Now to a shooting that was deadly in Manhattan back in 2024. The accused gunman has reversed course on his defense, canceling a plan announced just the day before.
2: Attorneys for Luigi Mangione now say they will not pursue a psychiatric defense when a state jury hears evidence against him starting in September. The decision came ahead of a Thursday deadline for the defense to give prosecutors their evidence for an extreme emotional disturbance argument. A guilty verdict using that defense for manslaughter could mean up to 25 years in prison. A guilty verdict for murder could mean a life sentence. Mangione has pleaded not guilty to federal and state counts in the deadly shooting of United Healthcare CEO Brian Thompson in December 2024. Gernal Scott, Fox News.
1: Daniel Eskridge has been ordered to remain jailed by a judge in Missouri. He's one of the five men in custody charged in the plot the FBI thwarted to attack the UFC Freedom 250 event Sunday night in the octagon built on the White House lawn.
3: Authorities believe that they have all of the most imminent suspects behind bars in this case. Of course, they do want to talk to others as well. Investigators tell Fox the alleged plan was to use drones with explosives to hit buildings near the White House where I am, which would have forced a mass evacuation and steer crowds toward a pre-staged sniper team.
1: Fox's David Spunt. Schools, banks, post offices closed today. There will be no stock trading also on Wall Street because it's Juneteenth, a federal holiday commemorating when the last slaves were freed in Texas after the Civil War on this date in 1865. I'm Dave Anthony. This is Fox News.
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0: A dimly lit room deep within the bowels of the Armstrong and Getty Communications compound on Friday. And today we're toiling under the title of the show.
2: More like Memo of Underwhelming.
0: Or, if you prefer,
2: Uncle Sam Boxes Kangaroo, film at 11.
0: Oh, it's too bad you just came up with the MOU as Memorandum of Underwhelming, because that's good. I mean, and the story's kind of over, so...
3: The story is just beginning, my friend.
0: Using the term MOU is kind of going to come to an end, though. I mean, that was all the talk there up until...
2: Who's seen MOU? When are you going to release MOU?
0: And Memorandum of Underwhelming is pretty good.
3: Yeah, speaking of which, and we won't belabor this. We've talked about it enough, but I'm glad you didn't pay me the $10 yet, because this is very controversial. Trump signed the MOU, but then JD was supposed to go to a signing ceremony,
0: right?
3: And that got postponed.
0: I was actually just thinking about this. This is why lawyers run the world. This is why you get to get lawyers. We should have had lawyers involved in our bet. I bet $10 that the deal would not be signed. Did I say Friday or by Friday? I don't remember. But it wasn't signed on Friday. It was signed before Friday.
3: Listen, I got no nits on me. Quit picking them, huh?
0: And then you've got.

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3: Yo, yo, yo. I am horrified by what has happened around this whole Iran thing. I think it's terrible, but not everybody apparently does. And I also think J.D. Vance is lying to you, but more on that later.
4: Yeah, I've run across a couple of really interesting takes recently that definitely they shine the light from a different side. Might not change anybody's minds, but perspective's worth hearing. But first and most importantly, it's time for the Friday tradition. Let's take a fond look back at the week that was. It's Cal Clips of the Week.
5: Due to the construction of data centers and the impending water wars, the most useful college majors now are foraging and hand-to-hand combat.
6: Go ahead and cry. After 53 years, the Knicks are finally NBA champions once again.
7: No one is getting left behind this time.
8: Yes, it's basically a medical emergency. We were notified that we have a possible Ebola case on board.
9: So that means 30 equals 6, which equals 8. You know what also equals 8? 4. Unrelated. 2 equals 6.
10: I want my country back.
11: He's a stupid son of a bitch.
12: To get me, he's coming after my wife, Jen, a public servant.
13: Lighting you up every single day, and now I don't have to worry about offending CNN viewers. It's war.
14: The paradox of California today is a successful economy attached to a failing model of governance.
15: A phrase I learned early in my career in the New York field office, and that's don't choke on your own smoke.
16: This is a memorandum of understanding.
17: The coolest thing about the progress we've made over the last few weeks.
18: The Iran deal that we made is going to bring a lot of success to the world.
19: We are prepared to release frozen funds.
20: The Iranians are in charge. The killers and thugs are still in charge. They're going to take that money and recover everything.
17: But isn't it worth trying?
21: These fools who think I haven't been tough enough on Iran are either jealous, bad people, or stupid.
17: You can't tell a country, whether Israel or Iran, they're not allowed to have any self-defense.
18: It's common sense. They don't want to get bombed. They don't want to get hit.
19: Know your rights. And for the love of Mike, don't ever give them up.
22: I'm Mike, and I approve this message.

0: SpaceX a stable outlook and a triple B credit rating. They cite its competitive edge in its space and connectivity business. Its Starlink provides global high-speed internet. The rating sees benefits from Starlink and SpaceX's relevance to the U.S. government as the primary launch provider for NASA and the Defense Department. Jenny Coselda, Fox News.
1: You know what else is part of SpaceX? XAI, Elon Musk's artificial intelligence business. And there is a new poll out showing more people concerned about AI overall.
2: In recent years, more Americans feared big government over big tech. That's now shifted with the push for more data centers and as AI gets smarter. The latest Fox News poll shows 52% of voters now view big tech, not big government, as the greater threat to the nation's future. Most groups see it that way, except for very conservative voters and moms, who the Fox News poll shows still fear big government more. Republicans and independents are equally split, with more voters also describing AI as innovative, a bad idea, or dangerous. Jeff Manasso, Fox News.
1: Team USA second World Cup soccer match this afternoon versus Australia, 3 p.m. Eastern on Fox TV. Last night, Mexico shut out South Korea, becoming the first team to advance to the next round. I'm Dave Anthony. This is Fox News.
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6: The FBI stopped a terror attack on the White House. 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
4: Trying to broaden my horizons today. My horizons are too narrow. That's what I decided. My horizons, like straighter straights. But my horizons are too narrow, and I'm trying to broaden them by looking at different sections of different sites and newspapers and that sort of stuff. Just came across this one in tech I want to talk about later. There's a revolution in the world of battery technology happening that's going to change all kinds of things. It's going to be awesome.
5: Yeah, I know they're getting better and better, but okay, I'll look forward to that. What is Alpha Gal Syndrome? We'll tell you about it, as Nellie Bowles hilariously put it in. No, she said, sounds like a disease that makes women start their own businesses. It's not. It has to do with tick bites. Oh, and it's crazy. Yeah, it's got a silly name.
4: Alpha Gal Syndrome. I thought it was going to fit in with something with summer.
5: Girl bosses. And
4: yeah, exactly.
5: It has nothing to do with it. And a well-known American eatery with a drink so unhealthy, doctors are saying it should be declared poison and be made illegal. So stay tuned for details on that. Perhaps you'll be swigging some this weekend. But first, it's a gender-bending madness update. Long overdue.
6: So, I kept hearing about this thing called
7: gender-bending madness.
8: They're loco.
9: Yeah.
10: We're in a brave new world.
5: I'm just going to dance for a minute before we get started. You know me. I love clubs.
4: Well,
5: love the clubbing.
4: Friday, of course, I will be at the club tonight.
5: Yeah, Michael, we're going to start the Gender Bending Madness update with clip number 90. This is Alexandria Hoff on Special Report last night.
11: The Federal Trade Commission, which typically focuses on commercial fraud, is accusing the World Professional Association for Transgender Health, or WPATH, of false advertising. Joined by the attorneys general of Texas, Alaska, Nebraska, and Iowa, the FTC claims in the new consumer protection lawsuit that WPATH has profited off of claiming that transgender

0: counselor training, there would have been time to get campers to safety when a flash flood hit in the middle of the night last July. 28 people, including 25 girls, two 18-year-old counselors, and the camp's owner, Dick Eastland, were all swept to their deaths. The report found that at the time of the flooding, there were at least 39 adults at the camp who could have been tasked to help with evacuations had they been trained. It says if evacuations had started when a flash flood warning was issued just after 1 a.m., there was time to get them all to higher and safer ground. Tanya J. Powers, Fox News.
1: On Wall Street, there's no trading on this Juneteenth holiday. Round two of golf's U.S. Open is underway on New York's Long Island. Wyndham Clark's lead is down to one shot over Dustin Johnson, who's now moved into second place. I'm Dave Anthony. This is Fox News.
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4: Giving billions of dollars to theocratic lunatics who want to murder us is not a good idea. I think the president, unfortunately, is receiving bad advice on this deal.
5: That's Senator Ted Cruz while walking through a hallway. Giving billionaires to lunatics who want to kill us is not a good idea. The president is receiving bad advice.
6: How many billionaires are we giving them?
5: Did I say billionaires?
6: Yeah, it doesn't matter. Everybody knew what you meant. That is the mantra among Republicans. Not that the president has terrible judgment and gave up. It's that he's getting terrible advice. J.D. Vance is twisting him and giving him terrible advice.
5: Yeah, I think this is Trump's idea. Anyway, let's go through this Lucas Tomlinson report from Fox. Pretty interesting. Hits on a number of points, including what J.D. Vance had to say yesterday.
7: We have all the cards.
8: Vice President J.D. Vance insists the United States is getting everything it wanted out of the Iran deal.
7: Their nuclear program has been completely destroyed.
8: Vance says he's confident the Trump administration can lift sanctions on Iran without going to Congress for approval. Has this message to critics who insist Iran will receive billions in exchange for Trump's signature.
7: The United States isn't giving up a cent of money to Iran.
8: A point President Trump is echoing on Truth Social. There is no $300 billion payment to Iran by the U.S. That's fake news. All there is for the U.S. is success, lower oil prices, and victory. Check out the stock market. Democrat propaganda at play.
5: Yeah, as I said earlier, J.D. Vance thinks you're stupid. That's my current theory. J.D. Vance thinks you're stupid. They're conflating constantly the Iran getting money with getting U.S. money and pretending that when they say forcefully, they're not getting any U.S. money. So that's a lie. No. They're getting lots and lots of money from a variety of sources, including oil revenue. That's what people are worried about. That's the billions of dollars that Ted Cruz is complaining about. And you see, if they get billions of dollars, they're going to build rockets and try to get a nuclear weapon, is the thing.
6: Wall Street Journal editorial board. The MOU commits the U.S. to give substantial sanctions relief up front and throughout negotiations. And they cite point 10. The U.S. undertakes that immediately after the signing and until the termination of sanctions, the Department of Treasury will issue waivers for exports of Iranian crude oil, etc.
5: That's already started. The strait is open. Money is already flowing.

0: Actor shared an Instagram video today showing her baby bump and captioned it, "Baby, I'm yours." I'm Carmen Roberts. This is Fox News.
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4: Thank God. Thank God that attack was prevented. But it turns out the early reports this morning indicated that five people were in custody as of yesterday. Investigators have identified 23 people, Fox News reports, as a part of a potential network of plotters. The alleged plan involved using explosive-laden drones.
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3: And now, here's Armstrong and Getty.
4: Even I am tired of this now, so wake me when something real happens. But the Iranian Foreign Ministry just put out, there will be no permanent deal with the U.S. until these clauses are fulfilled. Releasing Iran's frozen assets, U.S. issuing waivers for Iranian oil, etc., etc. They have stated there will be no deal to open the strait until they get their money. Trump and J.D. Vance are still saying, you don't get your money until you open the strait and deal on the nuclear stuff. So there is no deal. That 48 hours or whatever where the world pretended like there is, it was a deal. There is no deal. Israel and Hezbollah are fighting each other as we speak. The strait is closed as we speak. And the main sticking post, both sides are 180 degrees apart. There is no deal.
5: Mr. President, Mr. President, Mr. President. Joe Getty, Armstrong and Getty Show. My question, what are we doing here? What is this? Ay, caramba, I can't even take it seriously.
6: We called it back on Tuesday.
4: What did you say, Michael?
6: We said something will happen between now and Friday that will break this thing down.
5: Truly.
4: Honest to God, this seems like there is no deal. So, whatever, as you were.
5: Yeah. So I want to talk about Juneteenth a little bit in a couple of minutes. I know even uttering that name annoyed some of you. I want to explain to you why it shouldn't as much. But first, it's the beloved Friday tradition. Let's take a fond look back at the week that was. It's Cow Clips of the Week.
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8: The Iran deal that we made is going to bring a lot of success to the world.
9: We are prepared to release frozen funds.
10: The Iranians are in charge. The killers and thugs are still in charge.
11: But isn't it worth trying?
12: These fools who think I haven't been tough enough on Iran are either jealous, bad people, or stupid.
13: It's common sense. They don't want to get bombed. They don't want to get hit.
11: Donald J. Trump is the only head of state in the entire world who is sympathetic to the nation of Israel at this moment in time.
14: What have you learned about not just the exercise of power, but the limits on your power as a result of the conflict?
15: There are no limits.
14: No limit.
15: No, none.
16: To get me, he's coming after my wife, Jen, a public servant.
17: I'm lighting you up every single day, and now I don't have to worry about offending CNN viewers. It's war.
18: The paradox of California today is a successful economy attached to a failing model of governance.
19: A phrase I learned early in my career in the New York field office, and that's don't choke on your own smoke.
20: Oh, there is no limit to how high we can go.
21: Michelle Obama is a man! Am I right, America?
22: The most useful college

0: Teenagers now are foraging in hand-to-hand combat.
1: So that means 30 equals 6, which equals 8. You know what also equals 8? 4. Unrelated. 2 equals 6.
2: Yes, it's basically a medical emergency. We were notified that we have a possible Ebola case on board.
3: Go ahead and cry. After 53 years, the Knicks are finally NBA champions once again.
4: There's a lot of people who have a lot of opinions, but when you prove them wrong, you really don't have to, you don't have to say sh** to them.
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3: Still Maligan, Flo Maligan!
7: It's Clips of the Week.
8: We take on the Socceroos later today.
9: Go!
8: I don't think I can watch live. I really want to. I'm really into the American team. I can name one of the guys. And he's probably not going to play, but by God, I love him. I
9: think one ahead of my countrymen. I can't name a guy, but we're running errands today, so we'll have the soccer match on as we drive around. I don't expect any scoring to happen, but...
8: Well, some of the players you want to know about are the super great black guy with the longer curly hair and the super great black guy who's got short hair, the white fella who's like crazy fast, and then the big guy. He's so good. Really larger than most soccer players. He's my favorite.
9: And they're actually Americans?
8: Yeah. Oh, yeah, yeah, yeah.
9: Cool.
8: Yeah. Yeah, and actually, every interview I've heard, they're great, earnest, patriotic kids who are playing hard and loving this experience and stuff.
9: Cool.
8: Really easy to root for. Plus, they're awesome. My countrymen, and I'm a patriot, so I'm rooting for them.
9: Damn right.
8: You're damn right. And I want to talk about patriotism and Juneteenth and the bizarre state of progressive race politics at some point, at least briefly. But and you know what? I decided to save this till next week. I'm just working a couple of days next week, then taking the longest vacation of our adult lives, my wife and mine, to celebrate our 40th anniversary. But I want to talk about how the birthday of our nation must not be on either side about Trump or any individual. Certainly not a politician, no matter how great or terrible you think he is. That's bizarre. It's ridiculous. Ridiculous. So, anyway, God bless this great country. What?
9: I'm trying to shift my brain.
8: Yeah. You're thinking about the Iran thing. Yeah.
9: Away from the. I'm kind of flummoxed over the fact that it seems like it's completely we're exactly where we were Monday or Saturday. Even a week ago, we've gone back a week, I think.
8: Yeah.
9: I think we're completely at, we have no agreement whatsoever.
8: Mm.
9: Okay.
8: Yeah.
9: Well,
8: yeah.
9: We'll see what happens.
8: I was reading yesterday about, I'd forgotten about this because I just, you know, you can't remember everything, can you? That's why you make notes. That's why I have books. I don't memorize all of it. It's in there. The plot against George Washington in June of 1776.
9: Mm-hmm. That's a good one.
8: New York investigators uncovered a plot against George Washington and the Continental Army. And at the center of the plot was his very own life guard. It's like the equivalent of Secret Service at the time. He'd requested, like, elite guys from each of the regimental commanders to protect him and his papers and his command center and the rest of it. And a couple of them turned out to be closeted loyalists and were going to snuff him. But they sniffed it out.
9: Yeah. Things that don't happen get lost to history more than they should. Because oftentimes it came really close to happening and would have altered, you know. Good God, how would that have altered things?
8: Yeah, yeah. At first, no one thought much of the news that authorities had arrested two members of Washington's guard, Michael Lynch and Thomas Hickey. May their names live in infamy. For using counterfeited currency until a fellow prisoner named Isaac Ketchum testified in June of 1776 that he overheard the duo discussing plans to betray the Continental Army.
9: If he hadn't overheard it, who knows what would happen. A book came out a few years ago. I remember talking about it at the time because it's really good. The First Conspiracy, The Secret Plot to Kill George Washington, came out in 2019. Really interesting. It's a page-turner.
8: Yeah, one of the investigators was John Jay, none other than the first Chief Justice of the Supreme Court later on. But I love this. This is straight out of like a Netflix series or something, or Apple TV. As Jay and his committee set about investigating, various leads pointed to a tanner living in a swamp and a man without an arm. And soon to the New York mayor himself, David Matthews. 1 a.m, June 22nd, soldiers raided the mayor's house and took him into custody. Didn't take long to connect the plot to New York's loyalist governor, William Tryon, who had long since fled to a nearby British ship, but managed to keep up communication with Tories in the city. So, oh man, what would happen then?
9: Yeah,
8: they knocked off Washington?
9: Yeah, and it's similar to Civil War. If you're a Civil War buff, you know the story of finding the cigar band with the battle plans in it that just happened to be found on the ground at a time when the war could have gone either way, might have been the difference maker in the Civil War. What would that have done to the country? You wouldn't think the fate of a country or a world could depend on these things, but it does. Yeah. Well, similar to if Donald Trump hadn't turned his head, how different would things have been over the last 2 years?
8: Boy, I'd like to assemble some of the great historians and ask them, because in fairness, they were going to kidnap G-Dub. They weren't going to kill him, but if they'd kidnapped him as a hostage, what would the reaction, what was likely to have happened? What would the Continental Congress have done? What, who would have assumed command of the military? I got a couple of guesses, but how would that have differed from Washington's command? Because Washington didn't win a lot of battles, as you know, amateur historians know. He just kept the army in the field and listened to his super smart generals and kept us alive while we waited for help. Gross oversimplification. But ultimately, only Hickey, who we mentioned, was hanged. In orders announcing the sentence for mutiny, sedition, and treachery, Washington urged his soldiers to learn from Hickey's mistakes, and this is the advice I want you all to take away from this, and avoid lewd women. Apparently, it was some hottie who led Hickey astray and duped him into this plot.
9: How many times?
8: I'm telling you. I'm telling you, Eve, Apple, Snake, etc. Please.
9: My first roommate in college used to say, how many wars have been fought over that tiny little area of a woman's body?
8: Her nose? What? I'm confused. Oh, boy. Oh, boy. If this was a different sort of show, I would engage, but I'm not going to.
9: You're going to explain Juneteenth to us. I have friends who work in government who have the day off today. I'm anti all of these days where government workers get off and the rest of us go to work, but
8: it's ridiculous that it's a national holiday. It's kind of a cool day, and it's a good reason to discuss something more important.
9: Okay, what is Juneteenth? Among other things on the way, stay here.
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3: I'm looking forward to this because I'll admit I'm not solid on my knowledge of what Juneteenth is, which is today.
4: I'm going to wind our way there. Do you know who Carmelo Anthony is? Not the basketball player, the teenager who stabbed another teen to death, convicted of murder last week, I think it was, sentenced to 35 years in prison. The reaction to that has been completely insane, particularly among some people who push the sort of hateful, racist, militant, Marxist brand of race relations. So Carmelo is black, his victim Austin Metcalf was white. And apparently the racial justice movement now just believes that any murder of a white kid should be illegal. Here's Jasmine Crockett, sitting member of Congress. Quote, black women, especially black women who have black male children, live in fear and agony every single day. A fear and agony that I promise you the Metcalfs, that was the victim's name, probably never spent a day living that way. So black women live in agony that the Metcalfs, whose son died bleeding out in his twin brother's arms, don't have to go through that agony, okay? Later, she doubled down. Carmelo decided to go under a tent and simply didn't want to be put out in the rain by some random kid that he didn't know. There was little to no mercy seen or humanity seen when this black boy said, "I was scared." Outside the courtroom, supporters of Anthony gathered. One woman said, quote, "What do you want us to do at this point? I got five boys. I ain't got nothing to tell them no more. Tell them don't stab anyone in the heart over a minor dispute. Tell them that. Don't use deadly violence to settle idiotic teen arguments. Start there." Anyway, it was in the midst of a lot of that militant, hateful, woke, quote-unquote social justice racial stuff that Juneteenth became a national holiday. And a lot of people, including me, hate that stuff. Just absolutely hate it. And the Biden kowtowing desperately to a certain segment of black America, saying the next Supreme Court justice would be a black woman and his Veep would be a black woman and the rest of it. So it all kind of has the stink of that period. And it's too bad because it's really a cool day if you, and you should, take pride in the fact that we and the Brits effectively ended the global slave trade to the extent that we could. It's still going on today, but we certainly ended the transatlantic slave trade and you know, various aspects of it. So Juneteenth is a blend of the word June and 19th, because on June 19th, in the mostly illiterate slaves of Galveston, Texas, in that area, didn't know they were free until 2.5 years after the Emancipation Proclamation.
3: Wow, I didn't realize it was that long. 2.5 years?
4: It's a horror.
3: If you'd have asked me, I said they didn't know for weeks that they had been emancipated. Not 2.5 years.
4: Yeah, it's bad enough. So they had no idea. And when General Gordon Granger arrived in Galveston on June 19th, 1865, he read General Orders Number 3, which officially declared that all enslaved people in Texas were free. And so these people found out they were free, and that effectively ended slavery for good in the United States. Which you could argue that the Emancipation Proclamation date, if we're going to have a holiday, that'd be a better date or whatever, and that's fine, we can have that discussion. But the day of slavery really came to an end for effing good in the U.S. is a day worth celebrating. And it's unfortunate that it carries with it the stink of Marxist, divisive, hateful race politics.
3: It is kind of interesting that Juneteenth became a federal holiday, but the date of the Emancipation Proclamation did not already years ago.
4: Sure.
3: Mm-hmm.
4: Huh. Well, partly, I think, because Lincoln's birthday was a holiday. And he was hailed for, you know, that sort of thing. Right. Which reminds me, and there are great books you can read about this, or just ask Tim Sandifer someday. The Founding Fathers were absolutely 100% acutely aware of the contradiction between we hold these truths to be self-evident that all men are created equal and the fact that they were slaves. Thomas Jefferson was enormously pained by that. Now, was he, could he have done better and freed the slaves, blah, blah, blah? Yeah, sure. But people act like that would just have been effortless to end slavery in the New World when it existed all over the world at that time. They knew 100% they'd put themselves in a terrible fix, and working it out would take a while and be painful. But if anybody ever claims otherwise, they are a liar.
3: There's more breaking news around the war with Iran. Washington Post has an exclusive that just landed a few minutes ago. The war is not over, even close. We have accomplished nothing this week.
4: What about the MOU?
3: Forget it.
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8: I'm Gianna Gelosi. There's a new ceasefire in Lebanon after a flare-up in fighting between Hezbollah and Israel derailed planned peace talks between the U.S. and Iran in Switzerland today.
9: This is not a retreat for Israel from these established security zones in southern Lebanon. And the IDF says that they have every right to defend themselves. And this comes on the heel of heightened fighting in southern Lebanon. Overnight, the IDF reported four soldiers were killed and dozens of Hezbollah fighters died.
8: That's Fox's Max Gordon. The U.S. men's national soccer team faces off against Australia at 3 p.m. Eastern. And a win could come down to the health of U.S. star Christian Pulisic, who was kicked in the calf last week. His coach, Mauricio Pochettino.
10: He's evolving. He's much better from Friday. We'll see.
8: The winner of this match likely wins the group. 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
1: Waning moments of the week in the summertime. Officially becomes summer this weekend with Father's Day on Sunday.
2: Indeed, yeah. Happy Father's Day to all the dads out there. Speaking of parenthood, what a pleasure it is to welcome back to the show Katie Green. Katie, the mommy lady who has a new baby. Hey, Katie.
3: Hey, guys. Happy Father's Day ahead of time.
2: Thank you very much. How's it going?
3: It's going great. And actually, we have a new milestone this morning. I know they can't really see a whole lot yet. He's 5 weeks as of Tuesday. But when I'm looking at him and smiling, he is smiling back. And
2: magical.
3: I am a puddle.
2: Oh, my God. Yes.
1: Five and a half weeks already. Wow, time goes by fast for other people's babies.
3: Yeah, I was telling my mom, I was like, this has been the longest and shortest 5 weeks of my life.
1: Yeah.
2: Oh, yeah. Yeah, isn't that wild?
1: That's the way.
3: He's doing.
1: Go ahead.
3: Oh, no, I was just saying he's doing great. He's gaining weight finally, and we're a happy little family over here.
1: It's interesting you say that because I didn't remember that it started right away. But so the entire parenting experience then apparently from day one is it's the longest and shortest both because the whole thing is that way.
2: Yeah, the hours drag and the years fly. Yeah, it's amazing. Wow. All right. Glad to hear he's gaining weight. I'll wait till he laughs. Oh, my God. A baby laughing.
3: I can't wait. Well, right now when he poops, he does this thing at the end, like mocking me. So
1: I always do that.
3: Shut up. Yeah.
1: If you hear me in the stall next to you, I'm laughing. I'm a laugh right.
2: Yeah, that's beautiful.
3: More than I needed to know.
2: So you sent the crew a great picture of you and Drew and the babe together. How's Drew loving being a dad?
3: Oh, he is just as obviously in love as I am, but he's such a great dad. You know, it's like you marry someone, you're in love with that person, and then they go and do something that makes you fall in love with them all over again. Mm. Watching him become a dad has done that.
1: And his first Father's Day.
3: Yeah.
1: On Sunday.
3: Yep. It's his, so Van was born on the 12th of May. Drew's birthday was June 4th. He turned 40, and then he's having his first Father's Day. So he's having a hell of a month.
1: Yeah.
2: Good Lord, I'd say. Yeah, yeah. Nickname yet for the little lad? Van the Man, perhaps? Just suggesting.
3: Actually, that is actually one of the main ones, Van the Man. But still, I keep calling him Monkey because he's mad monkey, sad monkey, happy monkey.
1: But yeah, the tail that you mentioned also, the last time we talked to you also.
2: Yeah, his tail is the thing, yeah.
3: Right, yeah, right. He likes to hang from it, you know. but it's so funny now. My mom and dad, I and this is totally fine with me, I no longer exist. Like, my mom and dad, we go anywhere and they'll, you know, they get up and they leave the table if we go to dinner and they come out and they're like, where's Van? And I'm like, hey, guys, remember me?
2: Yeah. Oh, no, you are just a means to get to grandchildren, you fool.
3: Yeah, exactly. What is the LGBHDTV crowd calling us? Birthing people.
1: Yes.
2: Yes. Right. That's exactly what you are. Yeah. Mm-hmm. So no hurry, obviously. When are you thinking of coming back to work? Any idea?
3: I think it's at the end of July.
2: Okay.
3: I'm back.
2: Cool.
3: Yeah, because Drew is going back 2 weeks before I come back because I got to get a grasp on how to do this without him. but we're coming back and I'm very excited. I miss hanging out with you guys in the morning.
2: Excellent. And okay, cool. Well, we're looking forward to that, obviously.
1: When does a baby start eating anything? Guys, I don't remember. You forget all this stuff. When does a baby start eating anything other than mom's milk? When does that happen?
3: I think like 6 months.
1: Then what are they? Roast beef?
3: I'll have to. Yeah.
2: Generally, roast beef sandwiches.
3: You know what? First one, pastrami sandwich.
2: There you go. Yeah, bringing a kid up right. Oh, you know, I was just reading, Katie, and God dang it. This is so obvious. The whole peanut allergy thing and egg allergy thing and so many allergies are because the kid didn't get exposed to it. The whole, oh, don't give your kid this and don't do that and don't let him play on the floor. Right. And you've got to keep him perfectly clean all the time. They were 100% wrong about all of it.
3: Right. So, yeah, no, we're not playing that game.
2: Yeah.
3: Oh, yeah. We're not playing that game. He's gonna be very exposed to every. He already has been. I'm in a mom's group on Facebook, and it's called May 2026 babies. So it's obviously all the babies that were born in the month of May. And one woman posted yesterday, "Hey, when are we allowed to start taking our kids out?" And I'm like, "Oh my God, Van's been going out since he was 10 days old. I'm not going to live in fear with him, and he's going to eat all the food. He will not be a picky eater. And, you know, he's going to be all good."
1: I don't know if you ever heard this story, because this happened years before you started with us, because I certainly went about as far as you want to go in terms of exposing your kid to germs as one of my kids, and I don't remember which one at this point. He goes into the bathroom with me at Target. He's very small, but obviously big enough to walk. But maybe like two or something. I'm using a urinal. And when I turn around, he's down on his hands and knees licking the drain in the Target bathroom.
3: For the love of God, Jeff.
1: Licking the drain where they wash down everything, the chemicals and everything else in the Target bathroom. Oh, my
2: Could've
1: God.
2: Could have been worse. Could have been Walmart.
3: I could have been Walmart. Oh, well, so what did you do? I mean,
1: I screamed like a lunatic.
3: Yeah.
2: Oh, that's so gross.
1: Screamed, oh my God. But everything's been fun.
3: Oh my God,
1: and then one time, Sam, so Joe, gross. And I were speaking at the Capitol in Sacramento, the big Capitol. It must have been Tea Party or something. Probably was around 2010. Anyway. Sam picked up some what I call bum gum. He found some gum on the sidewalk that belonged to a bum, probably, and was chewing bum gum. There's different ways to expose your kid to germs.
3: Okay. Well, I don't plan on either one of those, but he'll get his fair share, I'm sure.
2: Yeah, societies that have barnyard animals walking in and out of their houses, allergies are completely unknown,
1: right.
2: And the kids have immune systems like crazy. So get a couple of indoor goats. That's the key to a long, healthy life. And remember, a kid who doesn't have a job by age 8 is probably going to be a boomerang kid. So get that kid.
3: Please tell Drew that I need a goat. Please.
2: Oh, God. You have a baby.
1: Yeah.
2: To paraphrase
3: this. I know, but what's a baby goat? Come on.
2: You
3: they
2: know,
3: make the same noises.
2: A kid without a kid is no kid at all, or something like that. I don't know. Jack, you're the goat expert around here. I'll let you rule on that.
1: Well, I'm glad everything's going so well. That's fantastic, and we appreciate you checking in, definitely.
2: Yeah, say hey to the family for us.
3: Absolutely.
4: Hey, real quick, Katie.
3: I will, and... Oh, yes, Michael.
4: No, I just want to know how, when you take him out in public, how are people reacting to him? Is it constantly people coming up to you?
3: He's a chick magnet. All the ladies, I mean, so, like, you know, young girls are, oh my God, he's
1: Riz.
3: So cute.
1: And got then the Riz.
3: He's got the Riz, and then the older ladies come up, and they love him. But the only thing is that they all want to, like, touch him, and I'm kind of like,
1: that's a tough one.
2: Yeah, but goats wandering in and out, but not strangers touching on my kid. Hands off there.
3: Right. Huh? Yeah, goats over strangers every day, without a doubt. But he's great in public, and everybody just loves him. And we take him to dinner. We take him everywhere. And he's a peaceful little guy.
2: There will come a day, Katie, it's more for dudes, I think, than women, but there will come a day when someone will hand you their baby, and you'll be like, oh my God, do I remember how to do this? Believe it or not.
3: I'm watching that happen with my parents.
2: Yeah, and it takes about 3 seconds, then you're like, oh yeah, I used to be really good at this.
1: I used to do it all the time. I used to do it with one hand while I was cooking.
2: Yeah.
3: My favorite thing is my mom with my dad right now, because my dad... hold him like a football, which is how he used to hold me. And my mom just, he's going to get a crick in his neck. Stop holding him like that.
1: That's funny.
2: That's all about baby security. You got to hold him tight, right? Katie, great to talk to you and stay in touch, all right?
3: Absolutely, you guys. I miss you, and happy Father's Day again.
2: All right, thanks. Hey to the family. Cool.
1: Katie, the baby lady. 5.5 weeks already.
2: I'm astounded by that.
1: I know. Other people's babies go by really fast.
2: Yeah. Yeah, I hardly feel like I know the kid. Little Vanda man.
1: There's just no amount of words that can explain how your life changes and your psychology changes and everything around going from non-parent to parent.
2: Yeah, happy Father's Day to all the dads and all the moms.
1: Dads,
2: I think you know what I'm talking about.
1: Day, as far as I can tell, you don't hear near as much about Father's Day as you do Mother's Day.
2: Boy, I was just rereading some of the statistics about if a kid grows up without a dad in the home, you know, quadruple is likely to be poor, go to prison, you know, all sorts of become addicted to drugs. It's terrible.
1: The most interesting article I read about Father's Day the other day was just how many men are choosing not to become a father at all.
2: Right.
1: More than ever in history. And that's its own thing that we've talked about a lot. But just all that thing I just mentioned about the number of changes that happen to you and your view of the world and the chemistry in your brain and everything like that. Millions upon millions of people are deciding, I'm not going to get involved in that.
2: Right.
1: Kind of an interesting experiment for the planet.
2: Though it is utterly fundamental to the human experience. Anyway. Yeah, I had something else to say, but it flitted out of my mind because I'm old and no longer of childbearing years. Unless I'm like a Hollywood star, then I'd go ahead and knock a few out. Or a rock star, too. Mick Jagger.
1: There is a little bit of breaking news, which I will keep short. Have a little something around the soccer match as we take on the Socceroos today, the United States versus Australia. We need to beat them. We should beat them, right? We're ranked higher than they are. Is that correct?
2: I don't know. I don't remember.
1: I think we are. I'll look that up.
2: They're very defensive-minded, the Aussies, Jack. 6-11 behind the ball. Oh, I'm telling you. That's just the expression I heard the other day.
1: Oh, okay. I don't know what that means. All right, we'll finish strong next.
0: Armstrong and Getty.
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2: Dumb this down for those of you who are like me who know nothing about World Cup soccer and don't watch every 4 years, and it's the world's biggest sporting event, but I've never paid attention to it in my life.
3: And really, I act superior because I know a little bit about it.
2: So 48 teams in the tournament total to start, and then you play these various games to try to get to the knockout round, and that includes the final 32. So they're eliminating 16 teams, so it'll go from 48 to 32. We don't have to beat Australia today to make the final 32, having won our first game. If we would win that third game against Turkey, we would most likely make it into the final 32. It'd be nice to beat Australia today. Then we're almost guaranteed pretty much to make the single elimination round of 32. When you get to the 32, it's like March Madness for college basketball. One and done. I mean, it's just single elimination, which is, you know, is both fun and unfair because, you know, you can have a great team with an off day and a mediocre team with a great day, and if you played 100 times you wouldn't get that result again, but it's part of what makes it so exciting.
3: Right, bad break, bad call, whatever. Yeah, it can happen, but that also brings unbelievable intensity to every game.
2: We are the 16th ranked team in this tournament. Australia is 27, as it says here. It's you know, so we are expected to win. We have like a 65% chance of winning on paper. But expect it to be a close, shouldn't be a blowout either way. And a lot of it has to do with whether Christian Pulisic,
3: yeah,
2: plays or not. He's one of our better players. He's hurt. We don't know, I think, as of this moment, whether or not he's going to play. If he doesn't play, the gap narrows a lot between us and Australia. So that's something to pay attention to.
3: Yeah, I was reading about the guys who are probably going to take up the slack, and how one in particular is really, really super good. He's been down the last couple of years, blah, blah, blah. So we'll see. That's why they play the games, as the cliche goes. Should be exciting.
2: And how many goals you win by matters in this sport. Like, in, you know, speaking of March Madness, it doesn't matter whether you win by one or blow a team out by 50. It just doesn't matter. But it does in soccer, and the fact that we won that first one against Paraguay 4-1 is why, even with a loss today, we'll probably make it into the knockout round.
3: Yeah, they in the preliminary, because the difference, obviously, with March Madness is you have a giant play-in tournament to figure out who's in June Madness. And, yeah, goals, goal differential breaks ties and that sort of thing.
2: And then, well, that's fantastic.
3: Yeah, yeah.
2: But then,
3: the Aussies, for what it's worth, are very defensive-minded. They're counter-punchers, so they're very difficult to score against. But who knows?
2: Yeah, I don't know anything about the strategy of soccer at all. I try to
3: put the ball in the back of the goal, Jack. Anything else is just details.
2: Yeah, but that almost never happens, see, is the thing. If that happens,
3: that's why you got to focus on it, you idiot.
2: If it's going to happen once over a 90-minute period, I don't know what to focus on the rest of the time. It's like watching soccer is like looking at a Jackson Pollock painting for me. It's just...
3: Number one, you got to get the ball close enough to the goal to put it in the back of the goal. That's like all the effort.
4: Hey, kids, it's that time again. With Armstrong and Getty.
2: Here's your host for Final Thoughts, Joe Getty.
3: How's your spacing? Work on your spacing. All right, let's get a final thought from everybody on the crew to wrap things up for the day. Michelangelo in the control room, pressing the buttons. Michael, what's your final thought?
5: Yeah, just a great job to every dad out there working hard to raise their kids, and you are very much appreciated, so have a wonderful Father's Day weekend.
3: Hear, hear. Jack, a final thought for us?
2: Yeah, I wasn't going to go this direction, but yeah, Father's Day, all it means to me is just a reminder that, yeah, I'm a father, and I can't imagine my life if I weren't. I mean, I literally cannot imagine what my life would be or why I would get up in the morning if I weren't a father. That's just me personally.
3: Boy, if, you know, everybody's dad was imperfect, it sure helps you forgive whatever shortcomings whatever dad might have had, too. You realize it's harder than it looks.
2: Oh, my God.
3: Yeah, and kids, and dads, rather. I know you know this already, but my God, enjoy your kids while they're in the house, because they will go away, if you're lucky.
2: They'll turn on you.
3: And then they turn on you. Those rotten bastards.
2: Armstrong and Getty wrapping up another grueling four-hour workday.
3: My son, who oddly resembles the UPS man. So many people will like you to thank so little time. 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
2: Boy, that joke goes back many, many, many years.
3: Oh, it does.
2: The UPS man, he wasn't just delivering packages.
3: Uh-oh.
2: We will see you on Monday. God bless America.

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0: 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I'm Dave Ramsey, your host. 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Jade Washaw, Ramsey Personality, is my co-host today. John is in Raleigh, North Carolina. Hi, John. How are you?
1: I'm doing well. How about you, Dave?
0: Better than I deserve. What's up?
1: Yeah, so just a little bit about myself. I'm a financial advisor, in large part because of listening to your show for years and seeing how you all help people with their money and wanting to be able to do the same. More recently, also, I've stepped into a leadership position with my church as an elder. And what I've noticed is I've become more educated and learned a lot more about, you know, different financial products and solutions. I've developed opinions on them, and, of course, follow you. And your opinions on whole life insurance. And so one thing I've realized in the past couple of years is we have a member of our church that is another financial advisor for more of an insurance-based firm. And I've noticed that he has started working with more and more couples at our church, specifically what I assume is around whole life insurance policies, and more recently confirmed that when one of my closer brothers in Christ told me that he had started working with him. And when I talked to him about what he had bought from him and invested in, one of the things was a whole life policy. And so I spent some time educating him on, hey, why I feel like it may not be the best solution for them. And, you know, as a young couple helping accomplish their goals and really wanting to better understand and see your all thoughts on how can I address this with the other leaders of the church, maybe for those that don't fully know how this product may not be beneficial for them, and how do I potentially confront this member of our church who, I'm not sure, I do believe that he could be doing what he believes is best for the people that he's connecting with.
0: Wow. There's two separate issues here for me. All right. Issue number one is the guy simply is in a business that you disagree with. And he's doing business with some members of the church. Okay.
1: That's right.
0: You're not going to be able to, keep that. That's going to happen all your life. Okay. Cause there's going to be a banker in there and people go to open a Visa card at that bank. And, worse yet, there's a payday lender that goes to church there. Or a car dealer who leases people cars that goes to church there. And they may be elders on the board with you. That wouldn't be unusual for bankers and car dealers and insurance agents to be right there on the board with you, or right there on the deacon board or the elder council or whatever it is in your situation, you name it, governance-wise. So they simply are in a business doing things that they – We'll give them the benefit of the doubt that they love Jesus and that they think that what you said, that they think what they're doing is good. So, I long ago, 30 some odd years ago, made the decision on those folks, I don't do anything. Okay. It's just my job to educate and my job to help the ones I'm supposed to help, but it's not my job to be the police officer of what I deem to be a good product for the entire church. And what happened was a guy who's a strong believer and an elder in another church that owns a local car dealership called me, when I first started the radio show almost 40 years ago, and I was tearing his head off. I wasn't by naming him, but I was just saying car leases are ripoff. You're screwing people with a car lease. And I'm on the radio saying this, and he's leasing cars every day at the Lincoln Mercury dealer, right? And so he calls me and he wants to sit down as two brothers in Christ and resolve this. Well, we weren't gonna, it was a dumb thing to do. I did sit down and I don't take those meetings anymore.

0: Because at the end of the meeting, he's still selling cars on leases, and I still think they suck. And we both had to agree that both of us are probably going to be in heaven. And so, you know, that's, you know, we just had to go, that's the way it is. Bygones be bygones. And so I wasn't going to change him, and you're probably not going to change this guy. And you're probably not going to keep him from doing business with somebody in the church. Now, that's bucket number one. Bucket number two is, if you feel like he's going to church there and using his church membership as a prospecting tool, then he's in there.
1: One of the things
0: he's a wolf. He's a wolf in the middle of the sheep pen. Then,
1: and
0: I don't care what he's. I don't care.
1: Younger church.
0: I don't care what he's selling. Then I don't care if he's freaking selling aluminum siding. You know that stops. That's church discipline. If his reason for being there is not. It has nothing to do with church, and he's just looking at this congregation as a feeding pen. If that's how it's actually going down, then that stops.
1: Yeah.
0: And I'll tell you one thing, one time I did do that, I got church leadership involved, was, as you might imagine, a very enthusiastic guy in a multi-level thing. Wanted everybody in the church to join his multi-level thing. Because Jesus had told him.
2: Oh, boy.
0: You know, well, I kind of stood in there and I went, no, you know, you're here for the wrong reasons, and you either need to cease and desist, you're prospecting the congregation, or you need to leave. And we did get agreement within church leadership on that, because the guy's motives were not pure. He was there to do business. He was not there to worship Jesus and to be of service to a few members of the congregation. But if, and John, if you, as a valid financial planner with ideas that I agree with, are in there, and your reason for being there is you're just looking across the pew every week trying to figure out who you can prospect, I'm going to call you out on that.
1: Absolutely.
0: Okay? So if he's in that bucket, I'm shutting him down. And if he's just in the bucket of I disagree with him, I'm not going to say a thing.
2: Yeah.
0: I mean, you've been in church leadership.
2: I mean, yeah, I think there's a community aspect of church where it can be an advantage. You know, you can find a lawyer, you can find somebody to work on your car, you can find somebody to help with this and that, right?
0: Yeah, but that's different than prospecting.
2: Different. Yeah. And unfortunately, even in that situation, even if you're using it as community, one person has the ability to talk to another person after service and find out that they sell insurance, and they can say, "Oh, I'm in the market for insurance." And they sit down and talk, and it's fine. And I agree with what you said, Dave. You're not the police of that. There's plenty of people who are going to find methods of how they want to live their life. Has nothing to do with what you believe when you walk into the place.
0: Yeah, yeah. And I sat on a church board with a whole life guy who absolutely could not stand me. Because his business was suffering greatly because of
2: yeah.
0: me. And I was real pleased that his business was suffering greatly.
2: Yeah, you know, I think the bigger discussion here is there are products out there that we view as villains, right? Like, we view car leases as villains, we view payday loans as villains, we view credit cards, all those things. But it doesn't mean that the people who haven't figured that out yet are bad people. If they're in that business, do you know what I'm saying?
0: Yeah.
2: There's usually some level of them that they think that they're doing somebody a service when they give you a car loan. They think you're doing you a service when they put you on a lease. So, yeah.
0: But if you have the sense that this guy is in there, he's just got his hair clippers out and he's shearing the sheep, then, yeah, we're going to put his clippers up. I'm going to put an end to that, for sure. In any business, legit or illegit, that's not the reason you go to church.

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2: 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And so everything that Jade has said on the radio or any of us have said on the podcast in the last 3 years is built into the data set. All of the articles and books that we've all written are built into the data set. So Ask Ramsey knows what we would say here on the air very accurately. 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It doesn't have any of the sewage from Reddit or something else tied into it or TikTok. It's Ramsey data only. So it gives you a Ramsey only answer. If you want an answer that's not Ramsey, don't go there because it's going to be a Ramsey answer. 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Ask Ramsey. James is in Charlotte, North Carolina. Hi, James. How are you?
3: Hey, Dave. I'm good. How are you?
2: Better than I deserve. What's up?
3: So a family member of mine is getting ready to sell their home in Key West. And I am wondering, when is it okay to buy your second home or vacation home?
2: When you pay cash, can you?
3: No.
2: Okay, then you can't. Pretty simple.
3: Got it.
2: Yeah, because okay. a second home is a toy.
3: Okay.
2: It's a luxury item. And so okay. It's like I'm going to buy my fourth car, and there's only two of us. It's a toy. It's a luxury item. And it's going to get used about as much as the fourth car.
3: Okay.
2: And so
3: if I was able to make it my full-time home and rent out my home in Charlotte, what would
2: Why don't you just sell the home in Charlotte and pay cash for it?
3: Okay.
2: If you want to move to Key West, you want to live in the house?
3: I mean, it's pretty great.
2: Okay.
3: I love it down there.
2: Your career is mobile?
3: Yeah, I was just... Yes.
2: Okay.
3: I am able to move.
2: Wow, that's pretty cool. Well, that's an option. I would do that. I mean, that's not a second home,
3: okay.
2: Though. That's a transfer of primary residence.
3: Got it.
2: Yeah, but second home is I want to buy a lake house, I want to buy a beach house, I want to buy a mountain house, I want to buy a house in Mexico, whatever it is, right? That's second home, and that's a toy, and you need to pay cash for those because you're going to be disturbed at how little you actually end up using them.
3: Okay.
2: And so, I mean, even if you work at using them, you're not going to be there but 6 or 8 weeks a year, right, on a second home. But now, if you're going to live in it, that's not a second home anymore. So, yeah, sell the house in Charlotte and go buy it, maybe. That might be your best move. But and I want you guys to get a second home. I'm not against second homes. But the other thing, Jay, we don't want to do is we don't want to rationalize it and say we're going to rent it out, and the renters, the Airbnb renters are going to pay for it for me.
4: I feel like you're not going to show up and it be the same house. You know, I feel like you're going to have wear and tear, and you're going to be mad that when you came back, it, you know, it's not the way you left it every single time. I don't know that I'm right, but
2: I
4: feel like I would
2: completely
4: feel that way.
2: Completely right. You turned your house into a hotel room.
4: Yeah. I want it to be mine.
2: And you know what they do in hotel rooms? They take stuff and screw it to the walls so people can't steal it.
4: Yeah. I don't want to know that somebody else was in my shower or in my sheets. That bothers me.
2: That bothers me beyond belief. I just got creeped out bad. Jason is in Denver. Hey, Jason, what's up?
5: Hi, Dave and Jade. Nice to talk to you guys.
2: You too. How can we help?
5: Got a question for you. So, quick backstory, I guess. I'm 27, being a wife. We have a one-year-old daughter.
2: Congratulations.
5: We're technically in baby... Well, thank you. We're technically in baby step 4 and 5, I believe.
2: Good.
5: But from our families, our background, we come from the Amish Mennonite, college isn't really a thing.
2: Mm-hmm.
5: Is it still smart to do a 529 plan if we know chances are she won't be attending college, or is there a better way to invest?
2: Okay. I mean, I'm vaguely familiar with Amish Mennonite thing. I wasn't aware of a prohibition against higher education.
4: Yeah, well, are you saying that you're not... Go ahead.
5: It's not like they're... Well, I mean, technically the Amish are against it. Now we're not in the Amish anymore, so we're not against it. It's just, like, my background was I got a full-time job at 14. We were homeschooled up to 8th grade, and then went into the work.
2: And you were doing... a trade of some kind.
5: Correct, like construction. Yeah, that's what I started in.
2: Okay, so you're in the construction business, all right. And this is your one-year-old daughter?
5: Correct.
2: Okay, and so what do you perceive in your all situation? You're not technically Amish anymore, but the culture and the belief system continues to influence you, which is fair, if I understood you right. And so what do you perceive that this lady, this young woman of 20 years old is going to be doing?
5: Man, it's hard to say career-wise. I mean, my guess is I technically come from a family of entrepreneurs. It wouldn't surprise me if she joins, you know, family business here and there somewhere.
2: Mm-hmm. Mm-hmm.
5: But chances are, if she's like my wife, I mean, her dream is kind of to be a stay-at-home mom, not really career-driven.
2: Right. Okay. So what education gives a young lady in that situation, whatever the education is, I don't care what it is, but something beyond a homeschool, high school education, what it gives them is options.
5: Right.
2: And as her dad, what I want her to have is options. In other words, if she had a degree in a two-year degree from the Associates College, local community college in entrepreneurism, and then she decided she wanted to be a stay-at-home full-time mom, I can make the case that she's better at being a stay-at-home mom because of that education. Could you?
5: Yeah, I can see that.
2: She's raising the next generation of entrepreneurs, and she actually knows something about it. Okay?
5: Mm-hmm.
2: And so education, you know, she also has the option of joining her husband's business and helping him run it because she knows something about accounting.
5: Right.
2: So education has a value, and the value, if it's usable education, now I don't want her to get a degree. You've heard me. We don't want them to get degrees in left-handed puppetry. That's a waste.
6: Well, I want a well-rounded left-handed puppetry.
2: No, I think that's bullcrap. That's just you want to go to school and play beer pong. That's all that is, and that's not what we're talking about here. But if there is some kind of let's call it continuing education after high school, trade school of some kind, a entrepreneurism program of some kind that is a formal certification program, that would add options to her life, even though there's a probability that she's going to be a full-time mom because she's been taught to enjoy that and to value that.
5: Mm-hmm.
2: I don't care. I mean, I'm fine if she does that. My wife's been a full-time mom for 40 years, and we're not Amish. So, you know, I place a value on that. But I would wager that her having a four-year degree has influenced the confidence and poise of the daughters and son that she raised, my wife.
5: Mm-hmm. Mm-hmm.
2: Okay, and she's never actually used her four-year degree in the marketplace. So, you know,
5: that's a good way to look at it.
2: So anyway, that's a thing to think about. So I would be setting some aside.
4: Yeah, I would
2: continue education.
4: Yeah, I wouldn't overfund a 529.
2: No,
4: I wouldn't go ham on that.
2: I wouldn't go 200K in it.
4: No,
2: you know, and you don't even have to do 529. You could just have a mutual fund in the kid's
4: name.
2: You can just do that. And go, this is for you to continue your education because more knowledge adds to the quality of your life. Usable knowledge. Mm-hmm. And honey, we want you to do that because it gives you confidence, it gives you dignity, it gives you poise as a young woman. Particularly as a young woman, young man too. But particularly that carries herself well, knows what the flip she's doing, right?

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5: News. I'm Therese Crowley. President Trump heading for a Camp David weekend with the Iran peace deal signed.
6: President Trump with some harsh words this morning to critics of this memorandum of understanding who compare it to the Obama nuclear deal. Trump saying his style of negotiation is with 13,000 airstrikes and a months-long naval blockade.
5: Fox's Lucas Tomlinson. President Trump also disputing the Ayatollah's grudging approval. The president posting, "We didn't meet out of desperation. Iran did. They're finished. They get no money, not 10 cents. While Iran helped broker a new ceasefire in Lebanon between its proxy Hezbollah and Israel. A parting gift from outgoing Director of National Intelligence Tulsi Gabbard, releasing a tranche of declassified government files on the origins of COVID. World Cup on the West Coast, the U.S. men's team versus Australia in Seattle on Fox. 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

0: 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Leslie is in Auburn. Hi, Leslie. Welcome to the Ramsey Show.
1: Hi, Dave and Jade. Thank y'all so much for your time today.
0: Sure.
1: I have a boyfriend. He's on disability. He served as a Marine and has PTSD, which really prevents him from going out and getting a traditional job. I have encouraged him to develop some flexible side businesses related to skills that he's expressed interest in, such as landscaping or woodworking, but he doesn't really seem to show much initiative. And I'm wondering, how do I approach this topic with him, since we both agreed that if we were to get married, that we want a more traditional setup where I can stay home at least part-time and homeschool the kids.
2: So you know he's got PTSD. Is he also depressed? Like, is he feeling like he doesn't have purpose in the world? Because that's what I'm hearing you describe.
1: Right. It's on and off. He does have a bit of a kind of screen time addiction right now. He's kind of always watching TV or gaming, and I think that's just taking up all his time. But he does have, the PTSD is better now, but he does struggle on and off with depression.
2: And is he working with a counselor on that?
1: Not at the moment.
0: Mm-hmm. So why would it get better?
1: Time, you know, he said the PTSD is a lot improved.
0: No, it's not.
1: Okay. Yeah.
0: He's hiding in games.
1: True. They're all shooter games.
0: And he's depressed because he doesn't want to go out in the world. He doesn't have any hope. And so he doesn't want to go. His ambition's mm-hmm. gone.
2: Yeah, I don't think there's anything you're going to be able to say in one sitting to convince him of that.
0: Yeah. Yeah.
1: Okay.
0: If he is not progressing in his healing and doing the work mm-hmm. to progress in his healing, he's not going to have any change, and you don't want to be connected to the guy that you're connected to right now 10 years from now.
1: Right.
0: Yeah. If he's not getting better, then you have a dream of the way things are going to look, but they're not going to look that way unless he heals considerably from where he is right now. Is that fair?
1: Yes, sir, I think so. He also had a really hard childhood, so I think there's a lot of healing, but he's kind of lost faith in counseling.
0: There's a lot of reasons we could be here. But the reasons are all in the rearview mirror, and the question I've got is hope about the future. And hope about the future means, okay, I'm dating a person that's bipolar. I'm dating a person that won't take their meds and won't go to counseling. Well, they're not going to get better. Mm-hmm. I'm dating someone who has a gambling problem, and they just won't do anything about it. They're not going to Gamblers Anonymous. They're not sitting down with a therapist. They haven't cut off DraftKings yet. And so, they're going to continue to have a gambling problem. And then, but you have this idea that they're going to be something they're not. And it's wonderful that you have that hope for him. I actually have that hope for him, and I don't even know him. As an American that he served in the military on my behalf, I have a hope for him. I want him to heal. I want him to get his childhood and the horrible things that happened in the military in his rearview mirror and move forward with a healthy life. And I know many, many men and women who have, but they don't sit in the basement playing games all day.
1: Right. Right.
0: Yeah. In other words, mm-hmm. I might reframe this. If I'm going to be, can I be your old uncle, ugly Uncle Dave for a minute?
1: Yes, please.
0: If he's not going to get better, don't keep dating him.
1: Right.
0: For your sake.
1: Yeah.
0: Don't believe mythology about what you wish. Actually observable mm-hmm. things that he is doing, actual behaviors that he's doing that are moving forward for him becoming the man that God designed him to be. But if he's not going to engage in those movable, observable patterns, then this is mythology that's in your head. Don't mess yourself up on that, kiddo. So he needs to be moving, but to earn the right to date my niece, the Princess Leslie, this guy has to earn the right by working on his healing.
2: That's right. And you need to have some very clear milestones in your mind of what that looks like so that if the box is checked green, you can go, great, he's doing that. And if the box is checked red, you can follow that down the line and go, okay, now it's time for me to move on.
0: Exactly. Exactly. That's what I would do. Yeah. But you can't take your ambition and inject it into someone else's veins.
2: No, you can't. And you that's the hardest
0: your,
2: thing.
0: You can't
2: of...
0: take your hope and inject it into someone else's veins.
2: No, you cannot.
0: You can lay out a plan and say, if we did these things, here's what would happen.
2: Yep.
0: And give someone a reason to have hope.
2: Yes.
0: But you can't make them accept it.
2: No, you can't. That's horses the hard
0: don't,
2: part.
0: Horses don't drink just because you let them to water.
2: Phew.
0: Whew, man, that's a hard one.
2: That is tough, yeah.
0: Emily's in Dallas. Hi, Emily. How are you?
3: Hi, I'm good. How are y'all?
0: Thanks Better than I on. Deserve. What's up?
3: Okay, so my husband and I are in baby step number two. We have three kids and one on the way. And I want to start planning to be able to stay home eventually with my kids. And we've got to get out of debt first.
0: Okay.
3: So my question is, should we sell our home, our current home that we have quite a bit of equity in, use that to pay off most, if not all, the debt, downsize as a family of six, and live in a smaller home for a few years while we get that debt paid off.
2: Wow, you're really willing to embrace some discomfort here. How much debt are you trying to pay off?
3: I believe it totaled about $84,000 to $86,000.
0: On what?
3: All right, we have two credit cards and a line of credit that's about 12. My student loan is 13. My husband's grad school loan is 25. We have an auto loan that's 16,000. And before you told me to sell the car's only worth 8,700. We consolidated debt stupidly a few years ago. And so the loan is more than the car is worth. And then we have a home improvement loan that's tied to the mortgage. It's 20,000. And then our mortgage is 212 with a lovely 3% interest rate.
0: And what is the home worth?
3: I think if we sold it, we could maybe make $340 to $350. We have not gotten serious comps on it yet, but just in my research, that's what it
0: is. And what's your household income?
3: We bring home about 95 to 10 per month, sometimes a little bit more. I'm in sales, so I occasionally have a bonus.
0: So you bring home $9,500 a month?
3: Yes, my husband and I.
2: Got
0: okay,
2: it.
0: So about $150K a year.
3: Yes.
2: What portion of that is from you and what portion is from him?
3: Oh, gosh. I think his after taxes and everything on our budget, it's $4,731.
2: Okay.
3: And mine is the rest.
2: Okay, so we've got to get this to the point where you can live on $4,700 a month, assuming nothing changes in his income.
3: Yes, and he is trying to up his income. He's a teacher and a coach looking into some principalship things like that. But right now, that's what it's at.
0: Do you like your house?
3: I do. We've done a lot of work to it. It's not our forever house, but it fits us well right now.
2: What do you pay for it every month? What's the mortgage?
3: Our mortgage is $1,947.
2: Ooh, that's pretty good. I don't see how today selling the house is the key to this, because I think I heard you say you owe $312 and it's worth $340.
0: No, $340 and they owe $212.
2: $212, okay.
0: You got $100,000, it clears up their debt.
2: Okay.
0: They'd be 100% debt-free. If they sold it. Yeah, I might sell it and rent for a couple of years and save up my down payment for the next house. But the next house has to be purchased in such a way that it allows you to quit. That's the trick. But, yeah, if you want to be debt-free quick, that's one way to do it. I would not sell it and buy again.
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2: Proverbs 3:3 is our scripture of the day. Let love and faithfulness never leave you. Bind them around your neck, write them on the tablet of your heart. Then you will win favor and a good name in the sight of God and man. Conrad Hilton said, success seems to be connected with action. Successful men keep moving. They make mistakes, but they don't quit. Almost what we were talking about with Leslie a minute ago.
3: That's
2: action
3: right.
2: involved. Yeah.
3: I see it.
2: Martha is in Nashville. Hi, Martha. How are you?
4: I'm good. How are you?
2: Better than I deserve. How can I help?
4: Yes, I'm calling because about 9 months ago, eight months ago, me and my husband decided to pull our kids out of public school and homeschool them for a bunch of different reasons. And we have done that. And now I'm actually eager to go back to work for a bunch of other reasons. And so I'm just calling to see if it is the best choice in us for me to put my kids back in public school and go back to work full time.
3: What changed?
4: About a year ago, or actually right before we started homeschooling our kids, we were in marriage counseling for about almost a year at that point. And the very last session that we had had with our marriage counselor, he had recommended to me that I separate from my husband due to some verbal abuse and emotional abuse that was going on. That, in all honesty, I'm not really for sure if I would consider it verbal abuse or emotional abuse, but he had picked up on a few things that we had talked about. And so I let it go, and we said that we wanted to take a break, and counseling also got very expensive for us. Well, about a couple of months later, or a month later, actually, something changed where I just felt the need that we needed to homeschool, and I brought it up to my husband, and we proceeded forward. Well, the last 8 months.
2: I'm sorry. What does that have to do with the whole marriage counseling thing?
3: Yeah.
4: I really don't know.
2: I don't either.
4: It's very confusing to me as well. But I guess I had just ignored anything the counselor had said, and I had proceeded just to move on with my life as if he had never went to marriage counseling.
3: Okay, so you approached your husband and said, let's do homeschooling. You started doing homeschooling. It's been 8 months, and now you want to go back to work. What has changed?
4: We're not on the same page financially. That got brought up in marriage counseling as well, and I ignored it then.
3: Understood.
4: And so homeschooling, in all honesty, has brought out a lot of things that I guess I was blind to before or I had ignored. But being home as much as I have been and seeing the chaos that has run amok in my house where the discipline is not there, the interest in the baby steps is not there, the interest in about anything in our marriage is not there. And I guess I needed homeschool to at least show me that.
3: Understood. So you're seeing the money's a mess, everything's a mess.
2: I got a feeling you want to get a job so you can leave.
4: I don't necessarily want to leave, but I do want to get out of the house. And I didn't realize how much I was going to miss working until I stopped working. And since we are not on the same page financially,
2: I don't know how you getting a job is going to fix this entire soup that you have explained.
4: I don't believe that
2: you're in the middle of a soup being stirred around. And you getting a job versus homeschooling is just one item in the recipe.
4: Mm-hmm.
2: And you keep jumping from one thing to another, thinking that have nothing to do with your marriage problems, thinking it's going to fix your marriage problem, and it never does because you refuse to address the marriage problem.
4: See, I don't think that I'm trying to avoid addressing the marriage problem.
2: Yeah, you both quit, and then you quit work to come home with the kids it's not connected at all to your marriage problem.
3: If you tell me,
2: it just seems random and impulsive.
3: If you tell me you went and saw a marriage counselor because you needed a professional to step in, and then the professional has said, you've got a problem here, you've got a problem here, and a problem here, but you've said, I've ignored what he said, and you've done your own thing, then
2: yeah,
3: I think that's where the issue is. Yeah. You got to listen to the professional.
2: 99% of what will be fixed in your home is going to be fixed when you guys get your marital issues aligned and spend your time on that. I would spend all of my energy on that. If you want to go back to work while you're doing that, that's fine. Or if you're going back to work and in your mind you're going, I need some money because I need to hire an attorney and this is over, then that's a decision. That's a logical decision. I'm not sure it's a good one, but it's a logical one at least. But this just, I'm going to come home, and then I'm going to go back to work, and then I'm going to come home. And meanwhile, everything's burning down around me, and I'm ignoring that.
3: Yeah.
2: And that's not okay. It's not going to help you. So, yeah, go on back to work. That's fine. I don't care. Doesn't matter. But you're still going to have hell on earth until you deal with this. That's not going away until you deal with it. So my suggestion is you use some of your new income to pay the marriage another marriage counselor, a different one, and the two of you lean into that. And if you're not going to lean into that and heal this thing, then call it. If you're not going to fix it, call it. Because your children are suffering in the middle of this cesspool right now that you call a relationship. It's awful. Bill is in Raleigh, North Carolina. Hey, Bill, how are you?
1: Howdy, how's it going? Doing well.
2: Good. How can we help?
1: So, my grandma really wants her childhood home to stay in the family, and my wife and I were thinking about buying it from her. And so we've actually been renting it from her to kind of test drive it and see if we like it. And I pitched to her last weekend the idea of doing a rent-to-own situation rather than going through the traditional bank, because I've never had a loan in my whole life, and I don't plan to get any debt ever, and she's on board with it. So I just want to know where from here we should go to get, like, a lawyer involved to make this official.
2: I would not do a rent-to-own, but I see what you're after. I'll give you a different structure, okay?
1: Okay.
2: What's the house worth, and what's she going to sell it to you for?
1: It's worth about $130, and I think she's going to sell it to us for about $100.
2: Okay, and how old are you two?
1: We are in our early 20s. I'm 23.
2: And what do y'all make?
1: I make around $62,000, and my wife is a stay-at-home mom.
2: Okay. All right. Well, a couple things need to be addressed. How old is Granny?
1: She is in her late 70s, and we have talked about the situation in which she passes away. She's, you know, that's been in the conversation.
2: Yeah,
1: well,
2: if she passes away, you've got to have legal documentation that protects you.
1: Exactly.
2: Okay.
1: Exactly. That's
2: and
1: what
2: so what I would do if I were her and I wanted you to have this house is I would sell it to you for $100,000, put it in your name.
1: Okay.
2: And I would carry back the note. And when I die, the note is forgiven.
1: Okay.
2: That's what I would do. If I were her and I wanted you to have this house. Okay.
1: Right.
2: The downside of that is there your parent and siblings, your aunts and uncles might feel cheated out of $100,000.
1: Right. It is an older home, actually, and my wife and I have been putting out a lot of work.
2: You don't need to put work in somebody else's house. Stop that. You do not own this house. Do not put any work into someone else's house.
1: Okay.
2: Don't do that. That's going to end up in disappointment and anger later.
1: Noted.
2: Okay. She dies, you got nothing written down if she dies tomorrow. All the work that you put in is going to be taken by your aunts and uncles, and they're going to sell that house, and they're going to make money on it, on your work. Do not do this anymore. Until this house is in your name, stop working on it.
1: Well, she's paying me for the labor fees, so it evens out, I feel like. But I understand what you're saying.
2: Okay. Yeah, but you've got your heart and soul going into this, and you're going to get your heart broken if you guys don't get this written down and quit acting like it's all going to work out. So get it written down, whatever it is. Go to a real estate attorney and come up with a structure of some kind in writing that protects you in the event of her death. And then lastly, I'm going to go ahead and disappoint grandmother. There's 0% chance you're going to be living in this house when you're 70. Zero. Keep that in mind. That puts this hour of the Ramsey Show in the books. We'll be back with you before you know it. In the meantime, remember, there's ultimately only one way to financial peace, and that's to walk daily with the Prince of Peace, Christ Jesus. 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
5: A tenuous truce. I'm Carmen Roberts, Fox News. Israel and the Iran-backed militant group Hezbollah agree to a renewed ceasefire after fighting threatened to unravel an interim U.S.-Iran peace deal. Fox's Lucas Tomlinson has more from the White House.
6: Last night, Hezbollah launched an attack on northern Israel, killing four Israeli soldiers in violation of the ceasefire. Israel then launched retaliatory strikes in Lebanon. Recall, a ceasefire in Lebanon was included in the memorandum of understanding Trump signed. Vice President J.D. Vance acknowledging at the White House yesterday to reporters that maintaining this ceasefire will be challenging.
7: We expect Hezbollah is not going to be firing rockets and firing drones at the Israelis. And we also expect that the Israelis are not going to be going wild in Lebanon, right? Both sides have to honor their end of the deal.
6: Vice President J.D. Vance was supposed to be on a flight to Switzerland to kickstart this 60-day negotiating period with the Iranians over its nuclear program, but that trip was scrapped when Iran said it would not be attending because of this attack between Hezbollah and Israel.
5: On the other major war front, EU leaders failed to agree on opening a back channel to Moscow. Amid stalled Ukraine peace talks, Council President Antonio Costa says Europe needs direct contact with Russia to protect its interests and not rely on U.S.-led negotiations, adding the goal is communication, not negotiation. A New York City police officer is hospitalized in stable condition after being shot during a gunfight this morning with a man barricaded in Brooklyn. Police Commissioner Jessica Tisch.
8: Inside of the residence, patrol officers attempted to make contact with the individual inside. After receiving no response, they made entry into the location where they observed a male holding a firearm.
5: Officers shot the 48-year-old man who later died at a hospital. The shot that hit Officer Matthew Gale fractured his leg. 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
5: This just in, U.S. soccer star Christian Pulisic won't play in today's match against Australia in Seattle because of a leg injury. That game is at 3 p.m. Eastern on Fox. Attorneys for Luigi Mangione, charged with killing UnitedHealthcare CEO Brian Thompson, dropped their plan to use a psychiatric defense.
7: change in strategy in Luigi Mangione's state trial means his defense team will not argue that he suffered from extreme emotional disturbance, and his mental health records are now back under seal. The judge writing, quote, in light of the defendant's withdrawal of the notice, the court's previous order sealing certain transcripts, emails, and documents remains in effect. In an earlier hearing, Mangione's defense team conceded that pursuing that mental health defense would have required an admission of the crime. That could have complicated his federal trial because his assertion of extreme emotional disturbance may not hold up under federal law.
5: Fox's Nate Foy reporting. A word from St. Louis police to anyone planning a so-called teen takeover this weekend.
12: St. Louis police with a warning.
13: Do not participate in an unauthorized teen takeover.
12: Police spokesman Mitch McCoy after the department caught wind of at least three planned mass gatherings in St. Louis this weekend.
13: It is dangerous, and it can create mayhem, and it can create chaos.
12: The warning from police after St. Louis City Hall unveiled a curfew for minors, and as urban areas across the country deal with teen takeovers in different ways, including Las Vegas and Louisville, where police are now seizing and destroying vehicles used in illegal mass gatherings as a zero-tolerance deterrent. Jeff Manasso, Fox News.
5: And Sunday marks the summer solstice, the longest day of the year in the Northern Hemisphere, and the official start of astronomical summer. I'm Carmen Roberts, and this is Fox News.
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0: common sense is weird, so we're here to help you transform your life. From the Ramsey Network in the Fair Ones Credit Union studio, this is The Ramsey Show. I'm Jade Warshaw. Next to me, GK, George Camel, taking your calls. Really, for the next 3 hours, it's going to feel like 2 hours to you.
1: It's going to fly by. Oh, yeah. Because literally the amount of show they hear.
0: That's right.
1: Ads and radio breaks.
0: That's right. But for us, it's 3 hours in the studio, and we've got Sam, who is on the line in Cincinnati, Ohio. Hey, Sam, how can we help today?
2: Hey, can you guys hear me?
0: We can. Can you hear us?
2: I am 19 years old. Sorry, yes, I can. I'm 19 years old. I just graduated high school. I'm heading to college about 45 minutes away. I'll be coming home on the weekends because I have a lawn and landscaping business that I like to keep up. And so I have a truck that's not good on gas mileage, so I'm looking to buy a car, something small like a Honda Accord. My parents want me to buy something a little nicer and reliable, maybe around $20,000, but that would take me down really low on cash, and so I'd have to take out a loan. I'd rather buy something around $10,000 and just pay it in cash and just get something that gets the job done.
0: I love that.
1: Have you ever heard the phrase that people vote with their wallets?
2: No.
1: When it comes to politics, they vote for what's best for them financially. I think your parents should vote with their wallet if they're going to have a say in you taking on a car, right? So unless they're paying for it, I know they want Sam to have a nice, reliable car, but Sam can only afford an $8,000 car, and he's going to get the best one he can for that money.
2: Yeah.
1: That's where it ends.
2: I will say I have around $20,000 now in cash, and up until August, I'll be making anywhere between $1,500 to $2,200 a week.
1: Wow.
2: And then I have another around $16,000 in tools and equipment. That's all paid off. That was all paid in cash.
0: Wow, good job. Excellent.
2: Thank you. So I just I don't know if that changes the scenario.
0: It doesn't. What that tells me is you're so smart with money, and you understand the power of cash, and it sounds like you understand the power of delayed gratification, right? And that's kind of what this car business is about. It sounds like you don't want to go all the way down to zero in savings, and I actually think that's very wise.
2: Right.
0: And I think you understand, I'm 19, I don't need a $20,000 car, so you understand the difference of needs versus wants. So that's what's gotten you this far, and your parents, God love them, I think that they're not trying to jack you or trying to do anything negative. They want you to have a safe car, and they probably somewhere in their minds don't believe that you can find a $10,000 car that checks all the boxes. And I think that when you do it, they'll go, oh, that is nice. That does work.
1: I'm curious, do they know how well you're doing? How much cash you have?
2: Yeah, they do. My dad's an accountant, and I like to call him my own accountant. He runs all my numbers and does all that stuff.
1: How much of that $20,000 would you call your emergency fund?
2: In terms of expenses, I guess when I go to college, I honestly don't know how much I'm going to spend. It's in a little town called Cedarville, and there's not much to do, so I'm guessing I'm not going to spend any more than, I don't know, $300 a month.
1: Wow. Well, let's say $10,000 is your emergency fund, okay? And let's say the other $10,000 becomes your car fund, and you can make $1,500 a week and bank most of that. Right?
2: Yeah.
1: How many more weeks can you work?
2: Now until mid-August, so I don't know how many weeks.
1: Oh, that gets us like 2 months. Okay, we'll call it 7 weeks, right?
2: Okay.
1: And let's go on the low end. You said you can make $1,500 a week on the lower end.
2: Yes.
1: Okay, $1,500 a week, 7 weeks, that's over $10,000. So you take your $10,000 you have, call that the car fund, a new $10,000 from your future income. Now you could buy a $20,000 car in cash. Do you need a $20,000 car? Absolutely not. You could find a great Honda Accord that's a 2016 for 12, 15 grand probably.
2: Sure. Okay. Yeah. Yep. Well, I appreciate you guys.
0: Yeah.
2: Thanks.
0: You've got some options. I love to hear a responsible young lad handling his money with care. Love that. All right. Abby in Birmingham, Alabama is next up. Hey, Abby, how can George and I help?
3: Hey, so I had a question about life insurance. So I'm 27, about to be 28. I've had a $75,000 whole life.

0: since I was 22. But I just recently went through Xander from listening to y'all and got a $200,000 term policy, which, you know, you can keep it till you're 80 or whatever. And I went to go cancel my whole life the other day, and they talked me out of it because they were like, well, what happens when it gets to the point you can't pay it anymore? Like, you're, because, you know, the bands are like 5 years, so it goes up like a percent or two every 5 years. And I was like, well, you know, I'm doing Dave Ramsey, and that's, you're supposed to be self-insured by the time that happens anyway.
1: That's right.
0: They were like, you know, Dave Ramsey owns part of Xander. He makes money off all of
2: that. That's hilarious.
1: That's crazy town.
2: So now you know they've no integrity because they've already lied to your face. Mm-hmm. And they're trying to convince you to keep it so they can keep their commissions.
1: Yeah.
2: So a little bit of a vested interest to ask them if you should keep it.
0: All righty. Because I was going to do the surrender or whatever. And,
1: you should.
0: He was telling me all that. And, I mean, what do I know it's a scam in the end, but there's also this thing about you can pause it, quit making payments on them, but not really surrender
1: okay.
0: it.
1: Okay, so here's the issue.
0: Is that a good idea?
1: No, because you have two products wrapped up in one, right? Part of what you're paying every single month is being invested, and it's being invested at a very poor rate of return, very, very bad. Somewhere between 1% to 3% is what I would estimate.
2: That cash value is crawling. You could do better in a high yield savings account
1: right.
2: than you could with
1: Not
2: that cash
1: mention,
2: value.
1: Not to mention, if you pass away, your family doesn't get to keep that cash value. That goes away. That goes back to your insurance agent who sold you this, right? And so what we're suggesting is let's just pay for insurance. Let's just pay a little bit or a lot bit less per month on the term life insurance. Then the extra money that you're not paying in that premium, you could take that and invest that at 10%. Or if you don't want to invest it, you could apply it to your budget, right? Whatever baby step you're on. So you're saving yourself money by simply buying insurance. And if you believe what we teach about the baby steps, there is a time to pay off debt. There's a time to save money. There's a time to have insurance. There's a time, right? There's a time to invest. And so that's a great way to think of it is right now is a time to buy insurance. When you're ready to invest, you'll be doing that at 15% and you'll be doing that earning probably 10 to 11% in the market.
2: Well, what's your current payment you're making for that whole life insurance policy?
0: I think it's $51.87 a month. So go on and say $52.
2: $51.87, like $51.87?
0: Yes, sir.
2: Okay. And the death benefit is real small, $75,000. That's not going to get you very far if something were to happen to you. What is your household income, or your personal income, sorry?
0: About... probably right at 30. I'm like I clean houses right now. I'm actually a nurse, but I had a baby and been doing what I can do to cash flow while my husband's working as well. So
2: cool. So we recommend having 10 to 12 times your income. So you're actually a little low on that 200 side for Xander. I would up it to 300. You can also get another policy versus just trying to swap it out if you already have it. But surrender that policy. Don't trust them. Run far, far away from any kind of permanent life. You might as well light your money on fire.
1: Yeah. Just remember, the purpose of life insurance is for anybody who's dependent on your income. If something were to happen to you, this is to replace that. It's to make sure that they're okay. And $75,000 is maybe going to get them a year of life. But you want to set them up for life, which is why you want 10 to 12 times your income.
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1: Emily in Omaha, Nebraska. Emily, you're on the line. How can we help?
2: Hi, how are you?
1: Excellent. How are you?
2: I'm doing all right, thank you. Honestly, I'm on the show today to just ask, as someone who has, I really feel like exhausted almost every option, and has done everything to cut spending and, all those things to pay down her debts. Like, what are suggestions or recommendations that you have to generate more income to keep aggressively attacking debt?
1: Yeah. So tell us where you're at right now. You've cut your budget back, and with everything pulled back to a skeleton, how much margin do you have right now?
2: Very, very little. So I recently became unemployed. I was working on a minimum wage budget before, and after leaving that job, I thankfully got a job today, but I won't start that until 2 weeks, and that is going to like pay me $20 an hour, so it's significantly more than what I was working with before. But before it was, I think I only had about $20.
1: Wow.
2: After
3: your bills.
1: So you've been staying alive like the Bee Gees. Like, you've been barely making it, and now there's like, you know, sun starting to part through the clouds, and it's, you know, you've got $20 an hour. This is great. Are you behind on anything?
2: Yes, I am.
1: Tell us what you're behind on.
2: I am behind on my credit card debts and a personal loan debt.
1: Okay. So you start this job, you'll be working 40 hours a week?
2: Yes.
1: Okay, excellent. All right, so let's go through the debt so we can get a picture of it, and then we can try to help you find kind of where you are today and where you need to go next. So we know you're behind on the credit card, the personal loan. What are the total amounts of those debts?
2: In total, it's minus, like my student loan debt, it's about, $29,000.
1: Okay, $29,000 minus the student loan.
3: If we added student loans in there, what's the total?
2: About $50,000.
3: Okay.
1: Okay, so another $20,000 of student loan debt?
2: Yes.
1: Okay, cool. Alrighty then. Yeah, so you've got this job, you're starting to work. The first thing that you're going to do when you get that first paycheck is let's get current on everything. Let's get current on everything, and let's make sure we've got our four walls working. First thing you're going to do is I pay my rent, and then I pay my utilities. I make sure there's gas in the car, and I make sure there's groceries. Those are the four things first, and then we're getting current on anything that's behind. So that's the first thing. Write it down in your notebook. And then after that, we can begin to say, okay, what's a normal rhythm going to look like going forward? We've got everything taken care of. We're going to make sure to give you every dollar, which is how you're going to budget your money. Do you have it already?
2: Every dollar app? Yeah, I do.
1: You do have it. Okay, excellent. Have you opened it? Have you gotten started in it?
2: Not yet. I recently came across it.
1: Okay. So that's homework number two. Tonight, you're going to open up every dollar, and you're going to do the math and say, okay, if I work $40 a week at this new job, what are my paychecks going to be? Do you get paid biweekly? If you get paid a month, however you get paid, put it in there. And then we're going to start to run out all the things I just said. First, you're doing those four walls. Then you're getting current on everything. And then we're going to find out how much margin there is. And whatever margin you have left, that is going at your smallest debt on top of the minimum payment. So your smallest debt is probably one of these credit cards, I'm guessing.
2: Mm-hmm.
1: How much is it?
2: It's a bill from the IRS right now is the smallest.
3: Did we factor that into the 50K, or is that on top of that?
2: That's factored in.
1: Okay. What do you owe them?
2: $986.31.
1: Okay.
3: Cool. So that's the first goal. We put the IRS debt at the very, very top because they can really screw up your life, and they basically have unlimited access to your financial world. So we're going to attack that one first. Luckily, it's the smallest, so it'll be gone real fast. So I'm curious, with you said you had $20 left at the end of the month with your old job. Now with the new one, I'm going to guess you're going to be taking home like $2,700 a month after taxes.
2: Hopefully.
3: Okay. Yeah. So now how much margin would you have then? If you kept your expenses this low and made your minimum payments on debt, how much extra could you have?
2: Potentially.
1: We can help you if you tell us what you were making before.
2: I was making $14 an hour before.
1: Okay.
3: So you're getting about a $12,000 raise. So let's call that you're getting an extra $700-$800 a month.
1: Mm-hmm. That's big. That's major for you. But it's good, but I don't want us to stop there because how old are you, Emily?
2: I am 27.
1: Okay, you're 27 years old, which is you're at a major crossroads right now. You felt what it feels like to struggle, but at 27, I don't want you waking up at 37 feeling the same way, right? I'm making $20 an hour. I'm trying to make ends meet. I'm just looking for margin. So I want the bigger goal to be, I don't want to feel like this. I don't want to be floundering. I want a plan. And so I'd be looking for what is it that I want to do with my career? What do I see myself doing 5 years down the line, 10 years down the line, 20 years down the line? And I'd start making a plan for what it looks like to start accomplishing that. Because we can give you quick fixes for how to get margin. Because the truth is, you are going to need a side hustle on top of this $20 an hour job. You are going to need to pay off this debt. You are going to need to handle that side of things. But if you can start looking on the career side of things, that's really what's going to break you free long term.
3: And short term, there's a lot of things you can do to up the income. And Emily, let me encourage you. I was exactly where you were when I was 23. I started at Ramsey. I was $40,000 in debt with my consumer debts, credit cards, student loans, and I was making about that. So it was overwhelming to see those numbers. So what I started doing was finding out what stuff do I have around the house I could sell? Is there anything I could flip that I could buy cheap on Facebook and then sell for more? Can I do any of these delivery jobs? Back in the day, they didn't even have DoorDash and Uber Eats. So I was doing Uber and Lyft, driving people around nights and weekends. And then look at your tax withholdings. If you're getting, you know, a big refund at the end of the year, we can change that. Are you doing any investing right now?
2: I am, actually.
3: Okay. I would pause that down to zero because that's going to free up a couple $100 probably, right?
2: Yeah.
3: Perfect.
2: I have, yeah.
3: So every single extra dollar we can find is going to get thrown at this debt. And you will get back to investing in no time, and you will retire a multimillionaire if you follow this plan.
2: Yes.
3: And then there's also all kinds of things you can do, like babysitting, dog sitting, pet walking. I mean,
1: babysitting is where the cash is. That's where the bag resides.
3: I don't know when babysitters started charging like $20-something an hour, but it's gotten insane as someone who has to pay these people.
1: I have come across and am sorry to say that I have paid as much as $30 an hour for a babysitter. Now, this is the type that, you know, cleans up after the kids, puts everything away, will fold the laundry, will put things, you know, it's not just, I just sit there on my phone while, right?
3: Yeah.
1: So I would encourage you to look into some of those service-based positions because people will pay because they need it.
3: And
1: they're
3: busy
1: and they need it done.
3: There's apps like, you know, and sites like care.com, you make an account and people will find you. And if you have, you know, if you look like a sane person with a decent profile picture, they'll go, okay.
1: Yes.
3: Let's see if Emily can handle this in Omaha. And so there's going to be a lot of things you can do. I'm going to send you my book, Breaking Free from Broke. There's a whole chapter called Margin is Breathing Room, where I show people, here's all the ways you can spend less. Here's all the ways you can make more. That's it. Those are the two levers. And you've already done so much good work in spending less. Mm-hmm. So now it's how can we make more in the short term? And then long term, how do we get that core income up with our full-time job? But I have a lot of faith that you will get through this. My guess is less than 2 years.
1: Yeah, I do too. But the key thing is this is the crossroads. And for anybody listening, when you have that I've had it moment, which is what Emily essentially has had, which is I'm tired of struggling. I'm tired of just staying alive. I'm tired of just holding on by, you know, my fingernails to get through a day. That's when the rubber meets the road. And you have to decide if you do the things that we teach, the time is going to pass anyway. And to George's point, you are going to wake up on the other side. You'll be out of debt. You'll have savings for the first time ever, and you'll be well on your way to building wealth.
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7: News. I'm Therese Crowley. President Trump heading for a Camp David weekend with the Iran peace deal signed.
8: President Trump with some harsh words this morning to critics of this memorandum of understanding who compare it to the Obama nuclear deal. Trump saying his style of negotiation is with 13,000 airstrikes and a months-long naval blockade.
7: Fox's Lucas Tomlinson. President Trump also disputing the Ayatollah's grudging approval. The president posting, "We didn't meet out of desperation. Iran did. They're finished. They get no money, not 10 cents. While Iran helped broker a new ceasefire in Lebanon between its proxy Hezbollah and Israel, a parting gift from outgoing Director of National Intelligence Tulsi Gabbard, releasing a tranche of declassified government files on the origins of COVID. World Cup on the West Coast, the U.S. men's team versus Australia in Seattle on Fox. 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
2: Back to the phone lines we go. We've got John, who's in Reno, Nevada, forever reminding me of Sister Act. What's going on, John? How can we help?
3: Yeah, hi. Yes, I have a question. Right now, my daughter's not speaking to me because I, you know, there was comments that I said about me not putting myself in debt for her to go to college. I never said I wouldn't help her. It's just, you know, I don't want to put my family too in danger for putting me in a loan. So then after that, I mean, it's been probably now a year and 3 months that she hasn't talked to me. And I guess my question is, I make about $185,000. I have $45,000 in debt. I still want to help her, but I just don't know how to do this or how to even explain it to her. It's just, you know, it just got pretty ugly.
2: Can I ask a question? I feel like for whatever reason, I'm making an assumption and I don't want to make it if I'm wrong. Is your wife involved, or is this a... Is it just you and her, or is there a wife involved? Tell me more about your family situation.
3: So me and my wife are willing to help out, right? And the only thing is just one of the things that we don't try to do is put ourselves in loans.
2: Understood. I just wanted to make sure I understood the family dynamics. So
4: when did this conversation start? I'm curious. Was it because this is like this was, we know that eventually someone might go to college, and then the word
3: was June 2025.
4: That's when you started the conversation.
3: Yeah.
4: Okay.
2: And when is college supposed to begin?
3: Well, she actually graduated this year, and she decided to go out of state in college, too.
2: Okay.
4: And you guys never had this conversation?
3: We had the conversation a couple years back, but her mom, and what I'm not with her mom,
2: That's what I was trying to understand.
3: I guess they'd never give me type of information or anything, you know, like to be able to clear things out. They're just like, oh, you need to pay for this. And then in that same conversation, they were like, oh, well, can you at least help for the car? And I was like, what car are we buying? So there was never really any type of information given to me other than just little bits and pieces. And they just expected me to do it right there and then.
2: Okay, understood. That's the family dynamic I was trying to get to. I had a sense that something, there was a separation or, you know, your wife is not in the house. Here's what I think is happening, and I could be wrong, but just by the way that you're saying your words, it sounds more like you're talking more about what you're not gonna do versus talking about what you are going to do. And I would be leading the conversation with exactly what I'm going to do to help. And I think if you do that, then it'll cause them to hang out there as well and remember that from the conversation. For example, if she says, but daddy, I want to go to this school and the only way I'm going to go is I need a $30,000 loan. And you say, I'm not taking no $30,000 loan, right? That's not going to work. But if she says, but daddy, I want to go to this college. And you say, honey, I'm going to give you $15,000 for college. It's up to you to figure out which school you can go to where that money will go the furthest. Here are my suggestions. Do you see what I'm saying? That's a very different conversation. Now you've never said no. You've never said no. You've just said, here's what I'm saying yes to. And I think that that would go a long way, because if what's happening is true, which is they're having a bunch of side conversations and they're, you know, marinating on this and maybe inflating it beyond what you've said, your best protection is to be able to say over and over, I'm giving her the 15,000. I'm giving her the 15,000. I've said I would pay, you know, up to this point for this particular school. So if you're being accused of not caring, show that you care by saying, here's a school that works. It's in my budget. If we all pool our money, we can do it like this, right? Let's solve the problem versus everybody talking about what we can't do.
3: Yeah, and that I did try, but their thing is like, no, she needs to go here. That's what she wants to do, and that's what she's going to do. And then at that point, I was like, hey, well, I'm not going to be able to do that, especially if it's out of state. And then you have to pay out of state fees too.
4: Mm-hmm. So are you not helping at all financially right now?
3: Yeah, so what I did was just I put myself in child support and all that stuff. So I've been paying all that child support. And that's pretty much it. And whenever she came to the house before, you know, she had her own room, her own place. to be. And I had, you know, told her, like, hey, if you need anything, you know, come to talk to Dad.
4: Well, not I'll anything. Sure to,
3: yeah, like, well, what I meant, like, when it came to school.
2: Right.
3: You know, let me know and we'll talk, but I don't need to be talking to your mom because it's just become such a toxic.
4: Well, that's what I want to know. What is the relationship with mom versus you?
2: And how, long has it been like that?
3: So, yeah, so it's been 18 years. I never married her, so I have my own family with my wife.
2: Okay.
3: Yeah, so yeah, with my wife, I never married her. I never been with her ever since my kid was born.
2: So this has just kind of been, for lack of a better word, like baby mama drama for 18 years, back and forth, back and forth. Okay, that makes a lot more sense. Now, I want to clarify, just to get down to brass tacks. We understand you're not going into debt. I would agree with you, and I think George would too. We're not going into debt. I'm not signing a Parent Plus loan. I'm not going to recommend for her to go into debt. How much money do you plan to give her every month or every semester for college? What's the number that you have in your head?
3: That I don't have, but I mean, I could come up with the number.
2: That's what we need.
4: Could that restart this relationship? I think if you going to her and saying, hey, I have really screwed this up and I'm so sorry. There was a lack of clarity. I did not communicate well. I communicated too late and that's on me. What I do want to do is restart this conversation and create a plan for you to go to college debt free. And here's how much I can do right now based on my financial situation. Would that get her to perk up?
3: I'm hoping, yeah.
4: Because there's so much deeper here. There's a lot of relational issues. Mm-hmm. This money thing is just like one baby symptom of years and years of broken relationships. And I think she's now seeing this as, man, this guy hasn't been there for me relationally, and he's not even here for me financially.
3: Well, yeah, and that's how it seems, right? And the thing is that I've always been there for her. She's stay with me, like I told you guys, like every weekend and stuff like that. I made sure that I went to the courts, got child support on myself, and then made sure that I had visitation with her, because I knew they were gonna try to pull her away. So I made myself available for her.
2: It sounds like
3: got manipulated.
2: There's two conflicting family dynamics. You've got a family over here who we're a no debt family, and then there's a family on this end for her that's like, hey, whatever it takes, we're going to do it. And she's caught in the middle of that is what it sounds like. I agree with George wholeheartedly. If you come to her, because I'm going to tell you like this, my dad said to me, I'm not, when I said I want to go to the school and I need a loan, he said, I'm not doing student loans. He said to me straight up, he was like, you better get a scholarship. You better be good at sports because I'm not taking out no student loans, is what he said. And I was like, okay, you know, and I remember at the time feeling a way about it because, you know, you're 18, you're 17, you're 16, you're young. But on this side, I'm like, oh, thank goodness. I'm really glad that he didn't ensnare both of us. You know, I went on and I was hard headed and took out some loans, but at least it wasn't a Parent Plus loan. And at least I didn't ensnare him in it. So I think on the flip side, like longer down the line, she's going to appreciate that. But if you do what George said and you humble yourself and apologize for not starting this conversation earlier as the adult, she is, that's going to do something to her on the inside, because parents don't apologize to children enough for the mistakes that they make. And so please do that. And don't do it in the heat of the next conversation. You go first. Call her up and get, hey, can I take you out to lunch? Can I take you out to dinner? Sit her down and go, I messed up, and here's how I did it. And I think that's going to change the whole landscape from this going forward.
3: Yeah, no, I agree.
2: Cool, cool, cool.
4: Man, well, it's a great wake-up call to all the parents out there. Do not start this conversation as your child is touring schools. Start this conversation at 12, at 14, at 15, so there's no surprises. Your kid knows exactly where you stand. Hey, I will cover 4 years at an in-state school.
2: That's right.
4: That's what I'm willing to cover.
2: And if you can't, if you don't have the money, that's okay. As long as you have set the expectation, I don't have the money for college. You're going to have to get a job. You're going to have to do work study. You're going to have to go to community college. As long as you set the expectation, that's all we can really ask of you.
0: The
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2: All right, back to the phone lines we go, where we have Timmy, who is in Dallas, Texas. Hey, Timmy, how can George and I help you out today?
3: Hey, good afternoon. Hey, shout out to Smart Money Happy Hour.
2: Hey.
3: Don't go hard.
4: Represent.
3: No,
2: baby, baby.
3: Awesome. And Jay, thank you.
2: Keep
3: Jay,
2: it going.
3: Thank you for hope.
2: You're welcome. It's Friday. I know you guys aren't going to see this till later, but it's Friday, so I feel like I'm on
3: Friday.
2: A different level.
4: We're vibing.
2: How can we help, Timmy?
3: All right. So my wife did call last week about our mobile home. So we owed about $98,000.
2: Okay. I think I remember
3: and so
2: this.
3: We finally got an appraisal. It was Paola in Dallas, Texas.
2: Mm-hmm.
3: But we finally got an appraisal and the difference is $33,000.
2: That's what it's worth?
4: You're saying it's worth 65?
3: 65.
4: Okay.
3: 65, yes.
2: Okay. So you're 33 upside down.
3: I know. Yes, yes. So that's fun. So we're in baby step 3, and so we have right now saved up, I want to say 2,000, and so now is like, which way do I go? Right? I want to sell this thing, like Dave said last time. It's just, I'm financially illiterate. I just don't know what to do.
2: Yeah, I would. This is going down every single day that you wait. Those who didn't hear that episode, yeah, your wife called in. This was something that was really keeping you guys stuck, and we suggested that you sell it right away, get it appraised, sell it right away. So you've got the appraisal, and the way to get from upside down on this is you've got to get a loan for the difference. And as much fun as that's not going to be, it's better to have $33,000 of debt than to have $98,000 of debt. That's just creating a bigger gap day by day by day, right? Basically going up. So that's what I would do. I would try to go down to the credit union if you can, try to find something with as lowest, you know, lowest interest rate as you can. But the key is we've got to get out of this mobile home that's going down. Now tell me about the land, because I don't remember. Do you guys own the land or where is it?
3: Unfortunately, we do just rent out the land, and so each year it just keeps increasing.
2: Yeah.
3: So right now we're at 950.
2: Oh, man, we got to get out of this. Yeah.
3: Yeah.
2: And find some place to rent for a while and just kind of clear your minds of this thing that did not go well for you.
3: Yeah.
4: How much money do you guys have right now?
3: Fighting y'all. So late in the game. Say that one time.
4: How much money do you guys have right now to your name?
3: I would say in savings checking, just $3,000.
4: Okay. Because I'm wondering, I'm guessing the time it would take you to save up the gap, it would be a year or two from now, right?
3: Correct. Correct.
4: To save up $33,000. What's your current household income?
3: Current household income is $80,000.
4: Okay. And what's your monthly expenses? How much does that add up to cover everything?
3: $2,700.
4: Okay. So there should be some margin at the end of each month right now, right?
3: Yes. Yes, there is.
4: Okay. So if you guys are taking home 60 and spending 30, you could save up 30 grand in a year. Again, the value is going to go down, so the gap is only going to grow at this rate because the appraisal is only going to come back the same or lower next time you do it.
2: Yeah. I mean, if you can, if you take out that loan for the difference and then you get very aggressive about paying off that $33,000, you know, that's the choice you have to make. I'd hope that you could do that, you know, within the year as well, if you got extremely aggressive. So it's your choice, but if I were in your shoes today, I think I'd call it and get out of there. Have you looked at rent in your area?
3: Unfortunately, I think rent's pretty high in my area, so it's going to be around $1,700 for a two-bedroom just because I got two daughters.
2: If I remember correctly, didn't you tell me that the interest rate on this thing is crazy, so your payment's high on the... Your payment's super high?
3: Yeah, 8.95, yeah.
4: Oof.
2: Okay, what are you paying every month for it?
3: The mortgage alone is $1,100.
2: Uh-huh. But then the rental.
3: And then the... Plus the lot rent, yeah, $950.
2: So this is going to be cheap. It's going to be cheaper for you to rent. I mean, you'll have to pay, right? You have the $33,000 loan, so you'll have to put some margin towards that. But I think.
4: But you're putting $2,000 towards housing already,
2: right?
4: Is what we're saying.
3: Yep. Okay.
4: And so putting $2,000 towards something that helps you build for your future is way better than something that's going down in value, like a vehicle. So yeah, this is not going to be fun, and I don't know how easy it's going to be to get a loan for the difference on this, but that's your option other than selling stuff aggressively, saving up as much income as you can. But again, that's going, that could be a year from now before you can get out of this.
2: Do your due diligence, see what you can find, and as a last resort, yeah, go ahead and cash flow it. But when we say cash flow, we don't mean like doop doop doop doop. We mean everybody's picking up second and third jobs, and we are attacking this like a virus. Like, we're going crazy on it, okay? We want you to get out of this for good. Shelly is in Atlanta, Georgia. Shelly, how can we help today?
5: Thank you for taking my call. I've been listening for quite a while now, and I really appreciate everything you guys do. You two are my favorite.
4: Aww,
2: thank you.
5: Anyway, my question is, my husband was diagnosed with dementia about a year and a half ago. He's been doing treatments every 2 weeks. We have very expensive insurance, but it is covering it, so that's a good thing. He's doing quite well.
2: Good.
5: He's 77, and he works part-time still, believe it or not.
2: Wow.
5: Just one day a week, but it's just something to do, you know?
2: Yeah.
5: My question is, I'm trying to save up, fill up our emergency fund, and we're completely debt-free. House is paid off. Everything is done. I'm 65. And I still work full-time. My question is, do I keep putting money into the emergency fund to get to the recommended 12 months in a situation like this? Or that's what I heard on Ramsey. But or do I use some of that money to try to bring him to some of his siblings? He has 6 siblings, and they're kind of spread out. 4 of them are coming for my son's wedding next week, but there's still 2 that we haven't seen in a while. Because I feel like, you know, we're getting to that point in time where I feel guilty that he's not seeing them.
2: Are the siblings that he hasn't seen that are not coming for the wedding, are they older? Like, is it hard for them to get out?
5: Their ages range from like 67 to 80.
2: Okay.
5: And actually the 80-year-old's coming in from New York. But there's one that's in New Hampshire, and he's like in his late 70s as well.
2: And he's not able to travel?
5: Correct. And then we have one that's in Lake Charles, Louisiana, but he's a little bit younger. But they're just busy.
2: Listen, you have no debt. You've paid off all your debt. You paid off your mortgage as well. Yeah, you do need to save up an emergency fund, but I think that you guys have worked hard and earned the right to, you know, take a trip to New Hampshire to see a family member or whatnot. So I would not let that stop you. What are you earning? You said you're still working full time. What do you make?
5: I just do a little job. It's about 45, and then with his Social Security and his job, between all of it, it's like 77. So
4: okay.
2: Okay. What is his Social Security? I want to know monthly what you guys are bringing in.
5: He is bringing in 2747.
2: Okay.
5: And mine, after everything is taken out, probably is around 26.
4: Okay.
2: Okay. And there's no nest egg?
5: 300.
2: 300,000.
4: I would be looking, of course, for the short-term plan, which is, yes, we need an emergency fund. You can go 6 months or more. You might just have a sinking fund in the budget for medical expenses. And then we need a long-term plan, because if you're looking at, you know, dementia care, it could be $50,000 to $100,000 a year, right?
5: Right. And that's what stops me from spending money, like, very frugal. We don't do much.
2: Yeah. And you should be.
5: But we had thought about getting long-term care. Well, of course, we never did it. Now we can't because of him. You know, with his diagnosis, you can't get the insurance.
2: Yeah.
4: Yeah.
5: On one hand, you're saying go ahead and just keep.
4: Keep funding it and then start a sinking fund, and don't feel guilty for spending along the way. You still have to live your life. You still need to see family. And the best thing you can do is make a game plan for what this looks like long term. Become an expert on this health insurance plan. What does it cover? What doesn't it cover? Have the full out-of-pocket max ready to go. That's all the things you can do in a situation this difficult. And we are rooting for him. Sounds like he's doing good. Let's hope it stays that way.

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2: Peace talks hit a roadblock. I'm Carmen Roberts, Fox News. The U.S. pushed to get talks with Iran started during this 60-day window spelled out in the interim deal. Get stalled, but there are hopes a ceasefire today between Israel and Hezbollah will help get things back on track. Fox's Max Gordon has more from Dubai.
3: The memorandum of understanding that was signed between the U.S. and Iran calls for an end of fighting in Lebanon, but overnight, battles between Hezbollah and Israel left four IDF soldiers dead, and Lebanon reported 47 people killed. The IDF claims Hezbollah has launched hundreds of explosive drone and rocket attacks at Israeli soldiers and civilians over the past few weeks. The White House sending a message that Israel needs to moderate its response. Now, with this 60-day negotiating period now underway, it's still unclear when U.S. and Iranian negotiators will meet face-to-face.
2: The delay in talks showing up in the crude oil market. Prices are inching higher. U.S. crude up more than 1% at $77.54 a barrel. But gas prices keep falling. AAA says the national average is $3.97 a gallon. The U.S. men's soccer team takes the field without a star player.
4: Team USA star Christian Pulisic is out for his team's match today against Australia due to a calf injury. Head coach Mauricio Pochettino confirming to Fox before the match that the 27-year-old was kicked in the back of his left calf during a training session last week and later felt tightness during his team's match against Paraguay. Ricardo Pepi will start today in his absence.
2: Fox's Tony Genualdo, the game on Fox just underway in Seattle. And British authorities are responding to a train collision north of London. Emergency crews are on the scene with reports of a damaged passenger train and evacuations underway. And Wall Street is closed today to observe the holiday of Juneteenth. 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
2: We're learning more about a child trafficking case in Oklahoma. Fox's Chris Foster reports.
7: Cheyenne Hamilton and Donald Phillippe Jr. are charged with child trafficking, neglect, and desertion. The Muskegee County, Oklahoma Sheriff's Office says the investigation started when a woman reported she'd been handed a newborn baby boy by his biological parents. During the follow-up investigation, it was discovered that the couple had a baby girl last year. The Oklahoma Department of Human Services was aware but unable to locate her or verify her existence. Deputies believe they found the girl with the couple's landlord and are looking into allegations she was given the baby in exchange for reduced rent. The parents were found and arrested in an abandoned home in Hominy, Oklahoma. State welfare authorities have custody of the children. Chris Foster, Fox News.
2: Maine's high-stakes primary results are in. Democrat Hannah Pingree will face Republican Bobby Charles in a heated governor's race, with Charles already blasting the state's ranked choice system and promising to change it.
8: Maine voters deserve to know the results of their elections on the day that they cast their vote, by election night. That is not a radical idea. That is actually the bare minimum. It is what has worked in this state for 200 years. It is what the founding fathers of this country advised.
2: And in a key congressional showdown, Democrat Matt Dunlap wins the nomination and will take on former GOP Governor Paul LePage in November. Millions of people are at risk as historic flash flooding continues across the South, with more rain looming.
9: Across the Gulf Coast and Southeast, tropical moisture from the remnants of Arthur continues to fuel heavy rain over areas that have seen significant flooding. Additional downpours could quickly trigger dangerous flash floods from Louisiana and Mississippi east into Alabama and the Florida Panhandle.
2: Fox meteorologist Adam Klotz. The National Weather Service issued a flash flood threat across the Southeast for today. I'm Carmen Roberts, and this is Fox News.
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0: Welcome back to the Ramsey Show in the Fairwinds Credit Union studio. I'm Jade. This is George. And we got T, who's in Orlando, Florida, on the line. Hey, T, what's up?
1: Hi, guys. How are you?
0: Doing great. How can we help today?
1: Okay, I'll try to keep it as brief as possible. So my husband and I are currently working to pay off debt, and we're trying to follow, like, the Dave Ramsey plan as far as the baby steps, which we

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2: a new Air Force One. I'm Carmen Roberts, Fox News. President Trump and the Air Force unveiled the new Boeing 747-8 that will serve as Air Force One. It is a $400 million aircraft gifted to the U.S. by Qatar last year.
3: These planes are much bigger. The other plane was about 35 years old, and it was time.
2: And President Trump speaking at Joint Base Andrews at this time and claiming despite a delay in the planned nuclear talks with Iran, the U.S. still won.
3: And it's 60 days after make a deal. Otherwise, we will do things that won't make them happy. But I don't think it's going to get to that. I think it's going to be very good. Remember, if we do that, then all of a sudden you're not going to have the oil flowing out of the strait too quickly.
2: And the talks got delayed as Israel and Hezbollah renewed fighting, but they have agreed to a ceasefire. After that intense fighting, it left dozens dead. Fox's Max Gordon has more from Dubai.
4: Now, it's important to note that this is not a retreat for Israel from these established security zones in southern Lebanon. And the IDF says that they have every right to defend themselves. And this comes on the heel of heightened fighting in southern Lebanon. Overnight, the IDF reported four soldiers were killed and dozens of Hezbollah fighters died. Lebanon reported 21 people were killed.
2: Catastrophic and life-threatening flooding is unfolding across the South as the remnants of post-tropical storm Arthur dumped days of heavy rain on the area.
5: Now, the millions of people across the South that were affected by the remnant of Tropical Storm Arthur need to be careful over the weekend. There's still standing water in many communities, and that has to recede. It could take days. It could take over a week in some pockets.
2: And that's Fox Weather's Robert Ray. 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
2: The U.S. men's soccer team takes an early lead in this game against Australia. It's the second World Cup match for the U.S. team. The score now 2-0 USA at the half. If the U.S. wins, it will secure a place in the round of 32. Gunfire in New York's Times Square early this morning sent bystanders scrambling for safety. Police say the shooting erupted after a fight between a large group of teenagers. They arrested a 17-year-old and are looking for others involved. No shooting injuries reported. It happened about 12 hours after the parade for the NBA champion New York Knicks, as millions filled the streets of Lower Manhattan. U.S. military now has killed more than 200 people in attacks on suspected drug smuggling boats since the Trump administration began the operation in early September. That latest was yesterday in the Eastern Pacific Ocean, which left three dead. U.S. Southern Command did not provide evidence that the vessel was ferrying drugs. The road ahead for self-driving vehicles seems a bit hazy as the federal government sends mixed signals over testing and deployment.
7: There's a bill right now in committee here on Capitol Hill that's been stalled there since February. It would set the rules for the road for autonomous vehicles. I spoke with an industry insider yesterday to find out why it stalled. He said, in simple terms, basically, it's just Congress being Congress. It's taking them a while to get this bill moving along. Right now, the general public can't buy a self-driving car or truck, but the number of robo-taxis and self-driving delivery trucks continues to increase every single year. According to the National Highway Traffic Safety Administration, as of now, there are about 4,000 driverless taxis on the road. This is nationwide.
2: Fox Business's Darren Botello. And Anne Hathaway is pregnant with her third child. She posted on Instagram showing her baby bump and captioning it, "Baby, I'm yours." I'm Carmen Roberts. This is Fox News.
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11: The FBI stopped a terror attack on the White House. 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And this was thwarted by the FBI, we now know.
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0: Rising from the heart of the swamp, a beacon of truth is casting its light. 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
1: All right, 844-484-3872, 844-4 the USA. That's the way to join us today from coast to coast, from sea to shining sea on a Friday. Another great day to be an American. Getting so close to July.

0: we have a brand new ceasefire. Apparently, this ceasefire was brokered by President Trump and Qatar, and Iran also played a role here. Now, Iran, of course, plays a huge role in that they fund and arm Hezbollah. And, you know, the obvious questions ensue. To what extent is Iran ordering these guys to conduct these strikes on Israel, or are they able to even restrain them? Lots of obvious questions involved here. Here's the Fox News reporting just in the last hour or so on how we've now entered yet another ceasefire arrangement.
1: Ramped up fighting between Israel and Hezbollah. But now the two sides have agreed to renew a ceasefire.
2: Max Gordon is live from Dubai. Hi, Max.
3: Hey, good morning. Well, this latest ceasefire kicked in just about an hour ago. A U.S. official says it was brokered by Qatar, the United States, and with help from Iran. Now, it's important to note that this is not a retreat for Israel from these established security zones in southern Lebanon. And the IDF says that they have every right to defend themselves. And this comes on the heel of heightened fighting in southern Lebanon. Overnight, the IDF reported four soldiers were killed and dozens of Hezbollah fighters died. Lebanon reported 21 people were killed. This latest fighting follows
0: the update on that is about 47, apparently, according to Lebanon.
3: Escalation in southern Lebanon after an Israeli airstrike hit Beirut right before the signing of the deal between the U.S. and Iran. Back and forth strikes have since continued, with the White House sending a message that Israel needs to moderate its response. The deal with Iran dictates an end of fighting in southern Lebanon. Meanwhile, Iran's supreme leader, Ayatollah Mojtaba Khamenei, released his first statement on the deal with the U.S., saying in part it was the American president who out of desperation used all kinds of leverage to bring this about. President Trump responding on Truth Social saying we didn't meet out of desperation. Iran did. They are finished. We'll play out the 60 days. They get no money, not 10 cents.
0: Okay. President saying, yeah, okay. Okay, buddy. Okay, gay deformed Ayatollah. That's you're ridiculous. No, that's not the case. You guys were backed into a corner, which is how this deal came together. And of course, that's true because Iran was put in an economic headlock, in a military headlock, in a nuclear headlock, a ballistic missile headlock, that led Iran to that table. And the big thing was that they couldn't really shut down the Strait of Hormuz. I saw today that Iran, as a result of all of this exchange between Israel and Hezbollah again today, they're like, oh, we're shutting down the strait. All right, good luck with that. If you really think you're going to do it. You didn't have the strait shut down when you were claiming the strait was shut down. The United States was able to guarantee the safe passage of a lot of oil. And I think if we hear from the president at any length today, when we might hear from him at some length today, I expect that he'll say, you know, whatever. If they think they can shut it down, they can. We have control. We can move the ships through. The oil will continue to flow. And we're going to keep navigating towards a peace deal as best we can. In fact, as it relates to a ceasefire, remember the president said recently that the Middle East handles ceasefires a little bit differently than the rest of the world.
4: How do you find ceasefire?
5: Pretty much the way it is, it's a different part of the world. You know, I'd say in that part of the world, ceasefire is when you're shooting in a more moderate manner.
0: Yeah, a little moderate decline in shooting might be a ceasefire as far as he's concerned. So my suspicion here is that the president is not interested in imperiling the current state of the memorandum of understanding. But if Iran does, then Iran will receive the consequences of upending it. It's the most crystal clear thing imaginable. Somebody should tell all of these idiot Republican senators who are attacking the Trump administration right now about this. Have you seen this? What is going on in the Republican conference right now in the United States Senate? There is the most emotionally incontinent rage fest imaginable directed at President Trump right now. And it's over a bunch of issues, right? It's not just one. It's the Memorandum of Understanding. They're freaking out about that. It's the Save America Act. They're freaking out about that. They're also freaking out about the Director of National Intelligence role. It's just all a series of freakouts. They're freaking out that President Trump wants to get rid of the filibuster, which makes all the sense in the world, given that Democrats are going to do it anyway, pack the United States Supreme Court and create new states. So what do you mean you're going to be handing them the tools? They're going to grab the tools anyway the second they have the power to do it. Why wouldn't you do it now? In fact, don't you think that the Republicans should take the Democrats up on their theorizing on this subject? Pete Buttigieg said recently, he's like, you know, we need more Supreme Court justices on the court. Oh, we do? Okay, let's do it now. What if we did it right now? What if President Trump

0: put a bunch of new justices on the court right at this very moment. Pete Buttigieg said we should. But of course, what he's talking about is not that President Trump should do it. He wants a Democrat president to do it, to impose upon the court a rigged system. That's what he's talking about. Now, Democrats are not hiding what they intend to do. So why are these Republicans all engaged in these hissy fits? Bitter Bill Cassidy was attacking President Trump yesterday for this deal. Iran is stronger. We're weaker, he said. He's just making things up. It's just untrue. Completely untrue. It's the perfect inversion of the truth. Iran is as weak as it's ever been right now, thanks to President Trump's work. John Cornyn. Everything I've heard about it causes me concern, he says, of the Memorandum of Understanding. Causes you concern? Why? Can you be specific? What do you mean it causes you concern? Lay out your concerns then. Ted Cruz has been crapping on it because he's running for president in 2028, obviously. So he's using this as an issue to try and separate himself from the president of the United States and his agenda and saying, I represent something different. He claims that the president's giving billions of dollars to theocratic lunatics. He's not. The conditions of the deal are that Iran has to obey the president's demands in order to receive any meaningful relief whatsoever. In fact, Ted Cruz right now sounds like Chuck Schumer, who posted on X last night, quote, Trump is claiming there is no $300 billion payment to Iran by the U.S. These are his handwritten initials. He should read his own memo of understanding. And then he posts an image of it. What does the image say? What does the actual memorandum say? It says that foreign investment could one day go to Iran if President Trump gives them permission. Have you noticed all of the conditional elements that are built into that? Chuck Schumer knows he's lying. He's doing it anyway. He's lying. And I expect it out of Chuck Schumer. I don't expect it out of Republicans. Guys who, by the grace of Trump voters, have their jobs. We had Tommy Tuberville on the program earlier this week, and that was the thing that drives him crazy. He's Senator Tuberville, Coach Tuberville. He's looking at this going, wait a second. The whole reason we are even in office is because of the Trump agenda. And you're crapping all over it? The guy keeps asking for the Save America Act. The least you could do is try. The least you could do. In fact, J.D. Vance said that yesterday in his excellent press briefing. He said, why don't we just try? Somebody asked about the Save America Act. And he said, can't we just try? Can we try? Can we get beyond the whining about the President of the United States and Senate lunches and actually give the American people a real attempt at this thing?
1: Leader Thune said it's unrealistic to get the Save America Act passed by attaching it to FISA, which the President's looking for. Do you believe this is possible?
2: Well, why don't we try? Why don't we try and at least force people to vote against it? One of the things that, you know, sometimes frustrates me about the legislative process is that people will go into it saying, this isn't possible, therefore we're not even going to try. Well, let's actually see. Let's try it. And if it's not possible, then let the people put their name on it. This is also good for the American people. How many American senators know that the American people love the Save America Act because they believe in voter ID? But how many of those same senators don't want to vote for it because they know that the radical elements within their own party would punish them for it? Let people go on the record and actually answer to the American people, which is why I think we should do exactly as the president said.
0: And I'm fine with people going on the record. I want them to go even further beyond that, though. I want them to stand there and actually fight for this thing. Take any path necessary to get there. And somebody sent me a note yesterday, Jim. It's funny. It's just this happens all the time. You can't listen to every hour of every show we've ever done. So that this happens. And I don't blame you for it. But a guy says, Vince, the president tweeted that you're foolish if you don't support getting rid of the filibuster. So stop being a fool. Support getting rid of the filibuster, the note says to me. And I was laughing about this as I'm reading it. Because I do. I support, by any means necessary, any legal constitutional means necessary, getting the Save America Act passed. I support it. Don't give me ceremonial nonsense. Don't give me show votes. Don't tell me that you can advance it via reconciliation when that's not actually possible. If you can do this with a standing filibuster where you force these Democrats to talk until they can't talk anymore, perfect. Let's do it. If you get rid of the filibuster, get rid of the legislative filibuster, get rid of it all, and you actually pass this thing. Perfect. Let's do it. These are legal means. These are constitutional means. This is essential for the country, this Save America Act. We need credible elections. Because if you have credible elections, the rest of the country's success spills out of that. And so, yes, to whoever the kind person was who, well, it's not exactly the most kind thing. This is suggesting that I'm a fool of any kind. Hey, settle down, son. But I do. I, of course, support that. I support all of these great options that are on the table that these Republicans in the Senate are not employing. So it's a little rich for any of them to pretend they can lecture the president of the United States about how to arrange an Iran deal when they can't even pass election integrity. Slow down on the lectures and start getting to do your work. Do your job. More ahead on The Vince Show.
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5: Yeah, you get guys like Ted Cruz walking in the center hallways. This was captured by Nick Ballas, a great reporter yesterday.
6: I just wonder if you could share your reaction to the Iran deal and Democrats saying they think the frozen assets could lead to more terror in the region.
7: Giving billions of dollars to theocratic lunatics who want to murder us is not a good idea. I think the president, unfortunately, is receiving bad advice on this deal.
5: All right, so Ted Cruz attacks the president, says he's getting bad advice, and Ted Cruz is not even telling the truth about the arrangement. The arrangement is predicated upon Iran complying with the president's demands before they receive any incentive whatsoever. And Donald Trump Jr., he came out last night. He ripped Ted Cruz in half for that statement. He goes, the problem with what Cruz is saying is he's lying through his teeth about the deal. We're not giving them a cent, and he knows that. He's using fake news about the peace deal to undermine President Trump. That's the opposite of MAGA, says Don Jr. Now, not every Republican senator is giving the president crap or lying about the terms or being an emotionally incontinent whack job. Ohio Senator Bernie Moreno came out last night. He was asked about this on Fox by, it was Brian Kilmeade who was hosting one of the shows. And Bernie Moreno's like, look, I trust the president here. I trust him to handle this.
8: Aspects of a deal are a step backwards. And Senator Roger Wicker says, we negotiated away the victories of Operation Epic Fury. These are two very conservative.
5: That's idiocy. What do you mean? How would we negotiate away the victories? Iran's ballistic missile capacity has been utterly destroyed. Their nuclear program's a skyscraper underground. I could go through the list again. What do you mean we negotiated away the victories? What is wrong with these people?
8: Republicans, do you disagree with them?
9: Well, first of all, they're both great senators. I like them both. They're good friends. Yeah. But at the end of the day, I trust President Trump. After 10 years in the political scene, I've seen his decision making. He knows exactly what he's doing. He knows how tough this is. I give him the grace and the latitude to know that he always is going to keep the interests of America first. He's not interested in endless war, and he wants to drive down gas prices for Americans to give them the relief that they need.
5: Yeah, I trust the guy. He's going to handle this the right way. He's going to handle it. You know, J.D. Vance said yesterday, we're not giving Iran a thing. The president said we're going to hit them in the head with a bomb if they screw this up. He's like, this is no giveaway. This is no giveaway. The president's handling this very wisely.
10: So we trust action, and we trust conduct. And so we're going to reward conduct, and we're not going to reward any words, whether they're written on a sheet of paper or not. There's a lot of discussion, the MOU, the gentlemen's agreements, the final deal. Words don't matter, ladies and gentlemen. We're about verification.
5: Yeah, amen.
10: And so what we're going to do is to say, if they do the things that they have promised to do, they have promised not to enrich. They have promised that they would allow inspectors in to destroy that highly enriched stockpile. And then, of course, it's not usable anymore. You take it somewhere else. They promised a number of things. And that's why the deal contemplates a number of benefits if they do those things. But it doesn't do anything if they don't actually meet those promises.
5: Is this difficult to understand? Why does it seem like there's a lot of just like people who are being like intentionally obtuse on this subject? Don't you get that feeling? Just like people straight up like, let's just ignore what the president and the vice president of the United States are saying and then just make up what the MOU says. It's a wild world. Keep your bearings as always, you know, and keep a note of who's lying to you about this, by the way. And I think one of the great things about President Trump, one of the wonderful things about President Trump's time in office, in addition to his own personal skills, is just his ability to reveal people for who they truly are. Do you notice that? Just he's the great clarifier of our time. Just by his presence in American politics, he's exposed a lot of people. And the good thing is, once they get exposed, they're often run out of American politics. We're firing them left and right, sending better reinforcements in to help the Trump agenda, which is very, very good news. Speaking of the people who've been working with the president, Tulsi Gabbard is the outgoing director of national intelligence. She just left yesterday, her last day. But not without dropping an absolute bomb of declassification. It involves Anthony Fauci, COVID, and the cover-up. It's all ahead on The Vince Show. The stakes right now could not be higher. 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
11: Fox News, I'm John Saucier. Four IDF soldiers killed in an Iranian-backed Hezbollah attack in southern Lebanon overnight. It comes as Israel and Hezbollah have agreed to a ceasefire starting today. South Carolina Congressman Ralph Norman on Fox Business.
12: As we've seen, Netanyahu has been in favor of the 60-day moratorium, if it works. But, you know, with the four Israelis that they killed in Lebanon, it's not a good start.
11: Vice President J.D. Vance postponing a trip to Switzerland for talks that were scheduled to begin today. A powerful tornado ripping through Effingham County, Illinois last night, causing significant structural damage to homes and businesses around the region. Chief Deputy Sheriff Travis Bergenkamp on Fox Weather.
13: The reality of what lies ahead has set in. There is a lot of stacking and sorting of debris going on right now, but the community has come together from
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3: I get to Tulsi Gabbard and all of the secrets she's been revealing in the last 24 hours, which is wonderful. We'll get to that in just a moment. But coming up, I've got Susan Ferriccio joining us from the Washington Times. She's one of my favorites, and she's got a great story up right now about, you know, that Obama Presidential Center. Yesterday they did the grand opening for. It was a mess. The whole thing was a mess. It was a noisy, ridiculous mess. Biden was wandering around the stage. He had no idea where to go. Nobody was helping him. It was typical stuff. But that Obama Center, that gigantic dumpster that they built in the middle of Chicago, they stiffed the people who built it. A plumber who worked on the project, his company is right now owed more than $2 million that they haven't been paid by Obama. $2 million. Yeah, they care about the workers. They care about the little guy, those Democrats. And they just screw him over. That's actually what they're doing. I've got Susan Ferriccio coming up on that subject and so much more all ahead on The Vince Show. We've got some updates for you on COVID, though. On COVID, declassified information from Tulsi Gabbard. I woke up this morning and there I saw Tulsi Gabbard's beautiful face. She's got this well. You see how nicely they shoot these videos? Jim, I don't know who's doing her videography. We should hire them, though, for all of our video stuff. That's really incredible. Here's Tulsi Gabbard. Of course, I don't look like Tulsi Gabbard. Here's Tulsi Gabbard talking about what she's exposed about Anthony Fauci overnight.
4: For the COVID pandemic, Dr. Fauci, as head of the National Institute of Allergy and Infectious Diseases, provided millions in U.S. taxpayer dollars to fund dangerous gain-of-function research on bat coronaviruses at the Wuhan Institute of Virology, work which is now widely viewed as the source of the unintentional lab leak that sparked the pandemic. Now, in support of President Trump's maximum transparency mandate, today, on my final day as Director of National Intelligence, I'm releasing never-before-seen communications and documents that expose exactly how Fauci worked with politicized career leadership in the intelligence community to suppress the truth about his actions, the virus's lab leak origins, and his role in directing U.S. funding for this dangerous research that caused immeasurable harm and countless lost lives. Now, these documents expose Fauci's direct role in influencing and manipulating IC assessments on COVID-19.
3: Now, I want you to remember here as she goes through this, Anthony Fauci was given, at the very least, a ceremonial pardon by Joe Biden. Actually, let me rephrase that. He was given something that was called a pardon by the Biden administration, okay? It was done by AutoPen. It wasn't done by Joe. Joe, who it is very well established, is non compos mentis, was in no condition to even give pardons, candidly. But the robot did it. The robot. So, shall we test this? I think we should test this. I'd like to see what the courts do with the robot pardon.
4: And how Fauci lied to Congress in 2024 when under oath he denied knowledge of or participation in discussions with intelligence officials about viral research. We also received testimony from multiple intelligence community whistleblowers who reported retaliation for challenging the intelligence community's manipulation of intelligence on the virus's origins. Once again, revealing a clear pattern of suppressing dissent, silencing critics, and burying the truth. Dr. Fauci's close relationships with the intelligence community enabled him to assume three key roles that shield him from scrutiny. First, Dr. Fauci funded dangerous gain-of-function coronavirus research linked to Big Pharma and their pursuit of universal vaccines worth trillions of dollars.
3: So you see, that first item, that really stands out to me because it kind of seemed like Anthony Fauci, regardless of the way events would go, was working very hard to enrich the pharmaceutical companies, wasn't he? Because step one, apparently, was he was engaged in dangerous gain-of-function research because he was trying to generate massive amounts of revenue for the pharmaceutical companies through a catch-all everything vaccine. We're going to stop everything. We're going to help them generate vaccines through this very dangerous research. And then when one of those viruses leaked and started running roughshod over the planet, Anthony Fauci audibled into, let's generate vaccines and we'll enrich the pharmaceutical companies. Do you see that? Heads I win, tails you lose. That's the game Fauci was playing with COVID.
4: Second, Dr. Fauci was the behind-the-scenes advisor who, alongside his hand-picked so-called experts, pushed the intelligence community to endorse a natural animal origin to hide his dangerous gain-of-function research that he funded using taxpayer dollars, all of this in a deliberate attempt to cover up the truth and shift the blame and attention away from Fauci's own actions.
3: Now, that natural origin story. Remember, they claimed it came from a wet market in Wuhan, that it was just a bunch of disgusting villagers, just a bunch of dirty locals, and somehow they had generated a dangerous virus, and then it was released upon the world. That was supposed to be the scientific explanation for what took place. And of course, that was a cover-up of the actual leak from the Wuhan Institute of Virology. You were told you were racist if you believe for a moment that it may have come from the Wuhan Institute of Virology. The racism was believing it came from the lab, not that it came from the disgusting villagers. No, that was the legitimate scientific theory. Of course, that's perfectly inverted too. And Anthony Fauci got his buddies in big science to write a paper called The Proximal Origins of COVID that covered up all of the evidence that pointed to a lab. They covered it up in official scientific journals. This is all very well established. It's no wonder the left wanted to pardon Anthony Fauci.
4: Third, Dr. Fauci became the nation's pandemic pundit, and he publicly pushed lies, disinformation, and censorship using every platform available.
3: Yep.
4: Now, according to hundreds of reviewed emails, which are included in this release, the intelligence community almost always incorporated Fauci's recommendations. He promoted a fraudulent paper whose publication he helped prompt as legitimate information for intelligence community consideration. Senior analysts praised Dr. Fauci not as a policymaker, but as what they called an unbiased guide to the real coronavirus experts.
3: Wow.
4: While deliberately ignoring experts who might dissent from Fauci's narratives.
3: Yeah, now, they removed. I remember the CDC director, Robert Redfield, he was removed from meetings. He was removed from meetings. Remember Scott Atlas? Remember him? Scott Atlas was great. Really great. We should catch up with Scott Atlas at some point. I'd love to interview him again. I had Redfield on the show recently. But Atlas would bring, by his own telling, he would bring piles of scientific research with him to meetings to talk about things like the origins of COVID and the efficacy of masks, all of it, everything. And they started excluding him from the meetings for being too engaged in the science. Yeah, follow the science. Unless the science shows up at the door, then bar the door. Don't let them in.
4: He didn't stop there. He blatantly lied to Congress under oath during his 2024 testimony to the House Select Subcommittee on the Coronavirus Pandemic, denying that he ever spoke to any intelligence agency about COVID. Now, the correspondence I'm releasing today directly contradicts his sworn testimony.
3: All right. Well, this is wonderful. Big pile of declassified information that great journalists are going through right now. Independent journalists, so just great Americans rolling through it. I saw a fellow called Larry Sanger gave us a summary this morning on what he has already discovered. Larry Sanger, you'll know his name perhaps vaguely. He was a founder of Wikipedia. And then you may say to yourself, whoa, Vince, careful with the Wikipedia guy. Yeah, I would agree with that sentiment. Here's the thing. Larry Sanger hates what Wikipedia has become. He's one of the most vocal critics of how destructive and left-wing that institution is. He despises it. It's not what he envisioned at all when that thing started, and yet that monster has grown out of control. So Larry Sanger says this about what he's discovered inside of these documents today. He said that the IC Inspector General intelligence community, inspector general, filed a classified whistleblower complaint alleging that intelligence contradicted Anthony Fauci's testimony. So the intel community said, Anthony Fauci's lying. And a whistleblower brought that forward to the intelligence community inspector general. And the DNI under Biden effectively buried it. That DNI, the Director of National Intelligence under Biden, was someone called Avril Haines. The DNI General Counsel, Chris Fonzone, emailed Avril Haines on August 19th of 2021, describing this whistleblower complaint, alleging that classified intelligence reporting had contradicted Fauci's sworn testimony to Congress that the NIH had never funded gain-of-function research at the Wuhan Institute of Virology. Rather than refer it to the HHS Inspector General for an independent investigation, that's where Fauci worked, HHS, Fonzone recommended referring it instead to HHS Secretary Javier Becerra. You know his name, Javier Becerra of child trafficking fame, the front runner for governor in California running against Steve Hilton right now. That was Fauci's boss. So instead of giving it to the inspector general of that agency, they gave it to the political appointee at the top who would turn around and cover it up. Becerra told Haines, quote, it was something they've considered and that Fauci had a, quote, point he's repeated. The draft letter was revised to route the complaint to Becerra instead of the HHS IG. This is a previously classified paper trail up until Tulsi Gabbard just declassified it, showing that the Biden-era DNI's office treated a formal whistleblower complaint about potential perjury as essentially a bureaucratic matter, and they absorbed it into Anthony Fauci's own department, HHS, the agency he worked for. Wasn't that fun? So Becerra was involved in a cover-up of Anthony Fauci's crimes. It's a crime to lie to Congress. And Becerra right now is running for governor in California. Stack it on the pile of scandals. And that's not even the biggest scandal that I don't think. I mean, maybe it is. Who knows? But if that Becerra's been involved in. The fact that he was involved in trafficking tens of thousands of children into the United States who were subsequently lost and put into slavery and sex crimes, that seems like a pretty big one, too. Becerra should never be the governor of anything. He should be in jail for what he's done. And Tulsi Gabbard has revealed this on the way out the door. Well, God bless her for it. In fact, she's leaving, and Bill Pulte is arriving. Today's his first official day on the job, but he didn't wait until today to show up. In fact, he showed up early yesterday, and reportedly, he was on a mission. I'll tell you all about it in a moment right here on The Vince Show.
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1: You know, oh man. The leader of the Democrats in the Senate, Chuck Schumer, he's complaining about the SAVE Act again. And he said 25 million people would be removed from the voter rolls if the Save America Act passes. He doesn't say 25 million Americans. He says 25 million people, which, I don't know, that sounds suspiciously like the number of illegal aliens that Biden led into the country. 25 million, huh? Interesting. Very interesting. 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
1: Let's go to our phones now, shall we? That's where we find Alan calling in, listening in on the mighty WLS in Chicago. Hello, Alan. You're on the Vince Show.
4: Vince, how you doing? I'm going to do what Rush Limbaugh called a little history.
1: Please.
4: I worked in the Hyde Park area, the area that they're talking about for the Obama Center. It's Englewood, South Shore, and Hyde Park. Hyde Park's poverty rate is a negative 5. It's a very affluent area. It's University of Chicago. Englewood has 39% poverty and South Shore about 33%. The idea of a renaissance, for God's sake, not going to happen. What's kept that area together has been University of Chicago funds that created a Maginot Line. Because at 67th and Stony Island was the Southmore Hotel, a grand hotel in the 30s and 40s, occupied by the Black Panthers in the 70s. This is an area of high crime. They're going to have people come there to dine. Ain't no way. 63rd used to have restaurants up and down, stores. What it has is vacant lots. And the number one window in that area is board up.
1: You know, I don't know if I got that joke at the very end. I'm trying to grasp it, Alan. But that Oh, I see. The number, I got it. But here's the thing I want to know, Alan. It's like what I'm witnessing. I saw Valerie Jarrett yesterday. I was making a joke out of this. She was doing land acknowledgments for people who used to live there, and people who know Chicago history well tell us that Valerie Jarrett screwed this up entirely too. Some of these Indian tribes weren't even really present there in any enduring way. This is what she sounded like.
5: We'd also like to take a moment to recognize the original inhabitants of the land upon which we are gathered today. We honor the Anishinaabe, the Council of Three Fires, the Ojibwe, the Odawa, and the Potawatomi nations.
1: Okay, it's also silly, but then I noted that there are people who've been booted out of their homes because of the Obama Center, Alan, because what's happened is, despite the fact that you're predicting that it's still going to be a miserable, low-income area, despite the Obama Center being put up, some owners have purchased properties around it thinking that they were going to make some money on it, and they've evicted the tenants. There was one tenant who told the Chicago Sun-Times, her name's Stevie Early, that she's being smacked with a $2,450 a month payment. She just got evicted from her home. She can't do that. She can't afford it. So the irony of all of this is, like, they're literally forcing people out near the Obama Center, and the Obama people will never acknowledge it.
4: There's a lot of vacant land there. A friend of mine, in fact, a young black kid, is a realtor. He has a property in there that he's made into a bed and breakfast. There are some townhomes being built. Absolutely. It's vacant land. It's like going out in the, you know, the far prairies around a city that there's cows and there's, you know, corn
1: yep.
4: that developed. It has that potential, but you have 70 to 90% illegitimate, fatherless families. You have a level of poverty. Not only, Sonny, someone quoted, said that there were no books in the Obama library. Chicagoans can't read. Who cares?
1: Yeah. Yeah, well, so they basically build this thing in an economically stressed place. And now when they step out of dilapidated homes, they're staring at one of the single ugliest buildings ever put up. A soul-sucking venture. They celebrated it yesterday. Hey, you know that building, as much as it is soul-sucking, there were people who worked to put it up. And the Obamas haven't paid them, you know, because they care about the worker. Susan Ferriccio joins us in a moment to explain what happened.
0: Vince Colonnaise. The Vince Show. If you...

0: rising from the heart of the swamp, a beacon of truth is casting its light. From sea to shining sea, The Vince Show. Here's Vince Colonnaise.
1: All right, 844-484-3872, 844-4-THE-USA. That's the way to join us today. From coast to coast, from sea to shining sea, come on in here. Join the program. Joining us right now, I'm very happy to have with us the great Susan Ferriccio from the Washington Times. Susan, great to have you on the program.
2: Great to be on the program, Vince.
1: How are you, by the way? We haven't talked in a while.
2: I know we haven't. I'm doing really well. I've been enjoying your show, and there's so much to talk about these days in politics. So
1: yes, there is.
2: Yeah, I'm doing wonderful. Thanks for asking.
1: And is your awesome husband, Doug McElway, still playing the banjo?
2: He is still playing the banjo, and check him out on Facebook, where he weighs in on all important matters.
1: Yes, he's unstoppable. No matter what, he gets his... Yeah.

0: dollars, and it's caused some of them to consider going out of business, apparently. And they are, you know, putting together that building was $850 million presidential center, so had so many people working on it, and it took years to put it together. And so their people still haven't gotten paid. And they have been kind of, you know, kept silent, basically, through this whole process. So we thought it was important to write about this issue as the opening was happening. I did talk to the main contractor who was managing all the subcontractors. Now, they're saying, they're acknowledging that their people are still owed money, but they say that this can be part of a construction process where payouts continue even after the opening of the building. So I don't know what this means in terms of who exactly is going to ultimately get paid.
1: Yeah.
0: But the contractor suggesting money is still going to go out. But I don't know how it's helping these subcontractors who need the money now to stay, you know, in business. Because they put, in some cases, a lot of it had to do with change orders. You know, they'd go to build a bathroom and then they have to change around the materials.
1: Sure.
0: But yet they'd already paid for the initial material. So they put the money up for it and didn't get it back. And I think that's where some of the costs, troubles are coming in for these subcontractors. But no, it wasn't really mentioned yesterday, although Michelle Obama did give a shout out to the construction workers when she gave her speech opening the center.
1: Yeah, this they broke ground during the Biden administration on this, I believe. And it turns out maybe all of that inflation did not help them. A lot of those change orders probably had something to do with the Biden inflation. I noticed that in your piece that the plumbing operation that was responsible for the building, a guy by the name of Michael Owen is quoted here, the owner of Adamson Plumbing. He said his company's owed more than $2 million. That's a lot of money to be out and not get paid.
0: Right. It's a minority owned business too. And, you know, ironically, that's a lot of money for a small plumbing business, even a medium-sized plumbing. So it's a lot of money. And, you know, I guess it's going to all matter how quickly they get the money out to these subcontractors. I think a lot of different outlets are writing about this, too, which will bring attention to it. And I think when that happens, you know, it can speed things along when the media gets involved. But you know what's really interesting about this center, besides, you know, the jokes about it looking like the Star Wars, you know, the Death Star from Star Wars.
1: Uh-huh.
0: It's very unique. It's a very unique appearance, but the cost alone is rather stunning. The George Bush Presidential Center was $250 million, which is about a little more than $300 million in today's dollars. But this $850 million, this is an astonishing amount of money. Now, this center is more like a campus. They built a whole outdoor center, and you know it's supposed to be like a community civic engagement campus or something. It's got an NBA regulation basketball court, and it's really very unusual for, you know, it's not your mother's presidential library. I mean, this thing is really pretty extraordinary in terms of what it is, but it's just been very controversial from the beginning. It's also involved about $200 million in funding, public funding, because they needed to do a lot of infrastructure work surrounding it as well. So it's a very, very unique structure and unique center in terms of cost and the public involvement too. And of course, the reaction of the public to the center has been, there's been a lot of criticism about its appearance. If you look at it, how it juts out over this very historic part of Chicago. A lot of the residents, I think Benny Johnson was going around interviewing people, and they're saying it looked like a trash can. And, of course, then President Trump weighed in with his own tweet with an AI version with a trash bag on top. You know, it's getting a lot of pushback in terms of appearance outside and inside. So, I mean, that's pretty interesting, too. This is a very, very unique structure.
1: You know, it is confusing what it's supposed to be, because you usually talk about a presidential library. That's not exactly what this is. It's got an NBA regulation-sized basketball court inside. It's a museum about how great Obama is. It's got a forum for lectures and musical performances, according to your reporting. What's the point of this building? What is it supposed to revitalize Chicago? Is that what the Obamas think is going to happen here?
0: That's what they thought it would do for this part of Chicago. It's also, I think, a testament to the president himself. He was very unique. He's the nation's first black president. And I think they were

0: looking to do something here that was really unique and historic to memorialize him. So it was not just going to be your standard library. You know, you think of George W. Bush, you know he wouldn't want to go all out. He was sort of this kind of more humble president. He wasn't looking for, a big, monument to himself. But I think Obama was, and that's what you have here. You have something that's supposed to be really unique, not like all the other presidential libraries. And certainly it's not. I mean, I know you got the Reagan Library with Air Force One in there, which is pretty amazing. But this thing, too, you look at it, and it's like, what is it? It just looks like a giant rock jutting out of the ground. And it's got his one of his famous speeches on the top of it. If you look at it, it's very hard to read it, though. Not really walking around the building back and forth to read the speech. It's very hard to read unless you're a drone, I suppose, getting a drone view. So, it's a very, very neat building. It's going to be awful dark in there. I don't see any windows. But, it's very unusual. But the cost itself is just astronomical. I think initially it was budgeted for like almost a third of that cost. And it just got more and more expensive as they went along.
1: Yes.
0: Kind of reminds me of, how Democrats operate. Everything always gets more expensive as they go. Spend more, spend more, spend more.
1: I was about to say, it's like a brutalist, like, memorial to Democrat failure. That's what it seems to be to me.
0: Spending. They love to spend. We know that. That's, it's a joke, but it's true. They love to spend.
1: Yeah, they do love to spend.
0: So, yes. I if I'm ever in Chicago, I'm going there. It looks really interesting to me. And you could argue that the public certainly can get engaged there. They have the auditorium, the civic center, the basketball court, the gardens. They have a big water feature dedicated to Barack Obama's mother. Beautiful artwork. I think, it'll be probably really, hopefully, well-loved by the community for all the effort put in there. And hopefully subcontractors will get their money, too, eventually.
1: Susan Fritsch is a very good person. I find your assessment to be very generous to Obama, far too generous than I would ever be. Yesterday, in attendance was like a who's who of the political establishment, and I think every single one of these people either hate Trump or have remained as far away from him as humanly possible. So Bill Clinton, George W. Bush, Joe Biden. It was just a group of people who really don't have anything to do with President Trump, the guy who Americans just put into office by huge numbers.
0: Yeah, and you heard a lot of I listened to the entire thing start to finish, in all the songs that the megastars were performing. There was a lot of kind of yearning for yesteryear, the days of Obama, and it was kind of a sadness to it, When Obama gave his speech, he's like, I've been out of office nearly a decade. And you just sense kind of like a feeling of, downtrodden feeling there. And I think it's obviously because so many of them don't like who is in office right now. That's very obvious. That's why nobody's feeling super jubilant. But they've had, look at their party. They've had some significant problems. And they don't have a real great way forward. I mean, there's the hate Trump way forward, which certainly can work, right? You can win elections on that. But their party itself is really at a crossroads, and they don't have a great way forward. They rode the Obama wave, but then the wave crashed onto the beach, and they haven't really come up with a new way to carry their party forward. Well, and you really felt that yesterday in some of the speeches that I was listening to.
1: Well, like, candidly, they should feel defeated, because the whole reason Donald Trump keeps getting elected is because it was a denunciation of the Obama era and subsequently the Biden extension of it. So. It makes a lot of sense to me. Susan Fritsch, you always make sense to me. The great Washington Times writer. Appreciate you. Thank you for being here, as always.
0: Thanks for having me on, Vince.
1: The great Susan Fritsch. More ahead on The Vince Show.
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1: You know, if you're in Chicago and you do decide for whatever reason to go visit the Obama Museum, can you just check to see whether or not it includes any real biographical information about him? Just get your camera phone out and just capture some of the exhibits, would you? Let me know. Does it reveal anything about him? His birth certificate, his college records, his relationship to Frank Marshall Davis, his relationship to Jeremiah Wright. Is any of that discussed? You know, like the sequence of his life, like how he became who he is. Is any of that mentioned, or is it just yet another fictional enterprise? My guess is it's the latter, but just let us know. That would be useful. If you happen to go there for whatever reason, that would be fun to find out about. Let's see here. 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
1: Yes. He's got a nice email from Miss Annie. Miss Annie writes in to say that the Obama Museum is brutalism. Yeah, that's what I was saying to Susan Fricho. Yes, it is. It is brutalism. It is meant to diminish the soul. It is meant to tear humanity down, which is exactly what it does. It achieves mission accomplished. Way to go, Obama. You did it again. You really did. The Obamas are ridiculous. They're doing interviews this week to launch this thing. And of course, they sat down with Robin Roberts over at Good Morning America. And in their conversation, Robin asked one of these stupid media questions. It was like, one word to describe where things are going for you in your life. And Michelle Obama says, it's all about me.
3: One word to describe your next chapter. One word.
4: Fun.
5: Me.
6: That's what you call drop the mic.
4: You know what? You seem to be great at her high.
1: Well, Barack can give up his dream. He just said, Jim, he said fun. He wants to have fun. Not with her hanging around. Not, Michelle's like, it's about me. Me is what's happening now. Me is the future.
5: Shut up.
1: It's so self-indulgent, narcissistic. What a pile of garbage. Holy cow. No humility whatsoever. I love the Michelle Obama theme. The post-presidency theme is that she's just been treated so unfairly that nobody thinks about her. My favorite grievance that she constantly deploys on every podcast she talks on is that it's really unfair that people paid more attention to Barack than they did to her. Like, what are you talking about? He was the president of the United States. You were the first lady. What are you even talking about? She's complaining about it. What misery. Sorry, Barack. Fun is not in your future. If you're spending a lot of time with her, maybe he's not. Maybe he's not. Maybe it's just for the interview tour. Maybe it's just for the launch of the Obama Center and the rest of the year they don't spend any time together. He's just hanging out with George Clooney in Italy at his villa. He's not actually hanging out with Michelle at all. But, oh, it's about me, she said. In fact, the more I hear from her, the less I want to hear from her. She was talking yesterday about how illegal aliens are the true Americans in this country. Illegal aliens are the actual people who this country belongs to. Don't take my word for it. Here's Mrs. Me talking about it.
7: Immigrants proving what it truly means to be a dreamer. These folks aren't Americans too. They are America. They are the beating heart of this country. They are us and we are them.
1: Oh no.
7: And to ignore the simple truth, to refuse to respect the contributions and experiences of people who aren't exactly like us, y'all, puts us all at risk. Failing to see the humanity in all people puts us all on a slippery slope.
1: I don't know how many times we have to say this. If you're an illegal alien, you're not an American. It's like this. No, wrong. Absolutely wrong. Everything about it. Illegal aliens are not the beating heart of America. Americans are the beating heart of America. And as Michelle is saying this, you know the story that transpired this week? That one of the so-called dreamers who Barack Obama allowed to stay in the country, an illegal alien who he said, I'm not enforcing the law against you, you get to stay here forever, just attempted to orchestrate an attack on the White House to kill President Trump and everybody around him. The beating heart of America, indeed. That's what Michelle Obama was standing up for. We need truth tellers. In fact, I've got some great audio coming up of somebody who did tell the truth directly to Barack Obama's face and got savaged by the left for it. We will celebrate him today. There's so much more ahead on The Vince Show.
0: Vince Colonnaise.
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10: News, I'm Tom Graham. Fighting between Israel and Iranian-backed Hezbollah militants in Lebanon is halted for now. That conflict and the recent escalation of violence is threatening to derail the recent peace deal between the U.S. and Iran.
11: The memorandum of understanding that was signed between the U.S. and Iran calls for an end of fighting in Lebanon, but overnight, battles between Hezbollah and Israel left four IDF soldiers dead.
10: Fox's Max Gordon there. Much of the Deep South inundated following relentless rains from the remnants of Tropical Storm Arthur. There's been flooding in parts of Texas, Louisiana, and Mississippi. Rivers still rising near the Gulf Coast.
12: We started putting sandbags down in South Mississippi early on, and as well as getting our Mississippi Task Force teams, the Swiftwater Rescue teams, getting them pre-staged.
10: Colonel Steve McCraney of the Mississippi Emergency Management Agency. 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
2: 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And tell us what you think. 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
3: So the group of terrorists who were plotting an attack on the White House this past weekend were led by a ringleader who is an illegal alien from Mexico. His name's Abraham Alvarez, 31 years old, feds say. Came to the United States as but a wee boy. Arrives here in the United States. Doesn't leave the country when his visa expires in 2001. And eventually, Barack Hussein Obama, grants him dreamer status. You're a dreamer now. Welcome to America forever, dreamer. He gets to stay. And that was President Obama back in 2012, 14 years ago. Obama announced in the Rose Garden of the White House that he was going to allow illegal aliens to stay here permanently. Now, here's a question for you, Jim. Which law did Barack Obama rely on to allow illegal aliens to stay in the United States? I'll give you a second to think about it. You can keep thinking about it. He looks confused. He's thinking about it very sincerely, not realizing it's basically a trick question. There was no law whatsoever. There was none. Obama just made it up. There's no law that allows illegals to stay in the country. Obama just made it up. That's the answer to the question. Jim's a good person. He thought I was being sincere. No, there was no law. Obama made it up, and he stood in the Rose Garden and made the announcement. And that's a completely unconstitutional, totally unethical. I would say it's treasonous against the United States of America to kick our borders open in that way. To say, I'm removing consequences entirely. And there was only one hero who was standing there. I mentioned his name yesterday, but I want to bring the audio to you now. There was one hero standing there in the Rose Garden 2012 as this went down, and his name is Neil Monroe. Now, Neil is a reporter. These days, he is over at Breitbart doing phenomenal work, continues to do phenomenal work for Breitbart News. But at the time, he was my White House correspondent at the Daily Caller. And Neil attended the ceremony, I don't even know what to call it, the announcement, the betrayal of the country in the Rose Garden back in 2012, and he raised a very simple question. You ready for the simple question? The question is this: why are you favoring foreigners over Americans? That's a good question. That's a tight, pithy, straight-to-the-point question, the kind of question you should ask a president who's betraying the country in this way. And I'll add this element to it. Neil himself is a legal immigrant to the United States. He's from Ireland. He's got an Irish accent. He's the real deal. And he came in the right way. And so he asks the most obvious question: why are you favoring foreigners over Americans? This was that moment back in 2012. You'll hear a little bit of Neil, but you'll hear a lot of Obama complaining about the question.
4: Because we are a better nation than one that expels innocent young kids. And the answer to your question, sir, and the next time I prefer you let me finish my statements before you ask that question, is this is the right thing to do for the American people. Babika, I didn't ask for an argument. I'm answering your question. It is the right thing to do for the American people, and here's why. Here's the reason. Because these young people are going to make extraordinary contributions and are already making contributions to our society.
3: Yes, extraordinary contributions, like planning a terror attack on the White House. Extraordinary. And you heard, to the extent that you could hear Neil in the background there, he wasn't mic'd up. To the extent that you could hear him, he was saying, well, wait a second, why are you favoring foreigners over American workers, especially at a time of high unemployment back in 2012?
5: Because it's the right thing to do. The answer to your question is the right thing to do. I didn't ask for an argument. It's the right thing to do. These people are going to provide extraordinary achievements to our country.
3: Yeah, like plotting a terror attack. This guy, Abraham Alvarez, this illegal alien from Mexico, the one who just plotted the terror attack on the White House, you know what portion of the White House grounds he was about to attack? Right there near the Rose Garden. You see, it comes full circle. It's like a demented episode of Seinfeld. So it starts with Obama announcing in the Rose Garden, I'm not going to enforce the law against illegal aliens because they're going to contribute great things to the country. Then one of the beneficiaries of Obama's unconstitutional actions decides to plot a terror attack on the very spot that Obama made the announcement. Has anybody else in the media told you about this particular thing? Has anybody else across the entirety of the media told you about this particular thing in this particular story this week?
0: No.
3: I don't think so. I mean, maybe somebody else has mentioned it. But it does seem very interesting to me that Obama announces this betrayal in the Rose Garden, and then one of the guys who he gave this extraordinary unearned privilege to plotted a terror attack on the very same location. I just find it kind of fascinating. And I am constantly reminded of the decency of Neil Monroe for asking that question. As Michelle yesterday telling us that terrorist is the beating heart of America. Which, as far as I'm concerned, is the biggest scandal involving Michelle Obama this week. Not UFC fighter stands in the octagon and says she's a man. That's not the biggest Michelle Obama scandal. The biggest Michelle Obama scandal this week is the one where she says that illegal aliens are the beating heart of America as one of them plots a terror attack on the very location where her husband conferred unearned amnesty on him. Perhaps I'm missing something, but that does seem like the story here. And the wild thing. Actually, if I could take, I haven't told you this, Jim. I mean, perhaps I have, but I'll remind you now if I have. But that day in 2012, I'm an editor at the Daily Caller, and we're watching the news just like everybody else. We were watching this announcement by Obama, and I go, oh, there's a reporter asking a question. Who is that? It was hard to hear. We didn't realize. And then we found out it was Neil. So we very quickly find out it's Neil. We're like, what did he say? What was the question? It was hard to hear him. And eventually he comes strolling back into the office like nothing happened. He just walks in. That's just kind of his demeanor. It was really funny, actually, at the time and in retrospect. But as he walks in, the press corps is giving chase. I had television crews standing in our front lobby, demanding to speak to Neil, demanding to speak to editors. Who is this? What is he doing? The story that day was not that Obama was betraying the country. The story became, how dare this reporter say anything to this religious figure, Barack Obama? How dare he? It was the scolding. It was out of control. And the numbers of headlines that called this guy a heckler. They called him a heckler, Jim. All of the headlines, and it was like the notes went out to the media. He's a heckler. He's a heckler. Heckler. He asked a real question. Nobody else dared to ask this question. In subsequent weeks, nobody bothered to ask any version of the question under any normal press conference. Nobody. So he's a heckler. They were casting aspersions on him. Immediately, he stood up for the United States of America. In fact, I have an image behind me on my shelf. I'll show it on my podcast at some point. But it's an image of Stephen Colbert and Neil Monroe in the same frame. Now, that never happened. That wasn't real. What happened was that night on Comedy Central, Stephen Colbert pretended to be Neil yelling at Obama about immigration, except Colbert hid from his audience what the purpose of all of this was and made him out to be like some sort of clown for even asking the question. And so I've got a picture on my shelf of Colbert and Monroe, Neil Monroe, in the same image, because that's what aired on Comedy Central that night as he was attacking Neil. And Neil's a hero to me for having done this. And they hated him. And so what happened later that day, as they told all these lies about Neil and said that he was somehow heckling Obama, and of course they accused him of being racist for daring to ask a question of Obama. It was all so crazy. I started getting phone calls at my desk all day long, including a series of death threats from lefties who were outraged that we had asked the question. If I go through my inbox, I probably have old voicemails. Straight up just death threats, just casual death threat, death threat, death threat, death threat, death threat. For what? I've just explained to you every element of this. I haven't sugarcoated any of it. I've told you exactly as it went down. Obama betrays the country. Neil asks why. Neil's the bad guy. And I'm being threatened with death. Do you see how this works? You see the sequence of events?
0: Surely the journalists stepped up and defended one of their own.
3: Never. Never. The whole thing became just like, why are you such a bad person? Why are you so evil? How dare you interrupt a black president? Who do you think you are? It was all so crazy. And at the time, I knew that Neil was in the right. And now with the benefit of hindsight, God willing, the whole country knows. He was the one guy to speak up. The one guy. A legal immigrant. A man who chose this country. And a country that welcomed him. And he values that. Anyway, I just think that that as I hear Michelle Obama rambling about how illegals are the beating heart of America and Barack Obama talking about how great it is to have dreamers, I think it's not great to have terrorists in our country. I think it's not great to fail to enforce our laws. I'm not saying everybody who was categorized as a dreamer is a terrorist. Obviously, some of them are. But the fact is this. If you continue to create categories, I don't care how old any of these people are. If you create categories whereby you can stay here if you violate our laws, you understand what this does. It creates a magnet for more people to break that law. It's Ronald Reagan learned this the hard way in 1986. He learned it the hard way when he granted an amnesty, thinking that we were going to get border security and amnesty at the same time, one and done. We never have to deal with it again. Guess what happened? We didn't get border security. We did get amnesty, and illegal aliens poured in by the millions after that. Yeah, let's not do that anymore. Let's enforce our laws. Let's enforce them. The whole reason President Trump was elected was on this message. And I'm talking back in 2016, when the president descends the golden escalator and says, we have to get control of our borders. That was message one. There were a lot of other elements in that golden escalator speech, but message one is get control of our borders. Save our country's sovereignty. Deport illegal aliens. Make America great again. Because Americans are the beating heart of America. Not illegals, Michelle. More ahead on The Vince Show.
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1: Tulsi Gabbard, her last day was yesterday. Now she is going to spend her time attending to her husband, who's been afflicted with cancer. I hate cancer so much. How many times has this happened in your life? Somebody you love who's come down with cancer, you're going through it yourself. It's just one of the most brutal things. And my prayers are with you and your family members and your friends, anybody who has to deal with this. It's a very trying affliction. And Tulsi Gabbard's going to attend to her husband now. My prayers are very much with that family. But Bill Pulte was supposed to start today full-time as acting director of National Intelligence. He arrived yesterday, reportedly. He decided to get there a day early. You know, a little layover time between Tulsi Gabbard and now Bill Pulte arriving. And CNN reports this in a way that they're upset about it, but I'm overjoyed. CNN, ready? President Donald Trump's pick for acting director of National Intelligence, Bill Pulte, showed up at his new job a day early on Thursday after asking for a list of every employee in the office so he could assess whether to fire them. Two sources familiar with the matter told CNN. Now, this is supposed to be a scandal. The scandal is that we still have to fire people. That's the scandal. The scandal is that the deep state prevails and that Bill Pulte's going in there to clean it up. Now, the Senate thought that they could stop all of this. They thought they could foreclose on any chance that Bill Pulte would arrive in this capacity at all. Which is why they were sprinting forward President Trump's nomination of Jay Clayton to take the job full time. They were going to try and have this done by yesterday. You understand the timing here. They wanted to have the confirmation hearing on Wednesday, meet with him, and then have him fully confirmed by yesterday. So that way today, Friday, Bill Pulte doesn't get the job. He never has any period where he's in charge of this office, and that we get Jay Clayton in there, and then we skip the Bill Pulte phase. Well, President Trump doesn't want to skip the Bill Pulte phase. He's been very much looking forward to the Bill Pulte phase. He's given him two very explicit jobs in this role, two missions that he wants him on. One of them is to continue to shrink the deep state. Bill, even before he gets to the gig full time today, showed up yesterday and said, I need a list of everybody. I'm going to look over it and figure out who to fire. Okay, that's nice. And then item two is election integrity. He wants Bill Pulte to reveal everything he possibly can about what has been going on in America's elections. And Tulsi Gabbard's been on this, this has been super interesting. Remember last year in that cabinet meeting where she revealed, she said, Mr. President, we have a lot of intelligence concerns about the vulnerability of voting machines. You probably reacted the same way I did at the time. Oh, that is fascinating. Tell us more. Well, here's an update on this. You ready? Reuters has a piece today. Now, we can't vouch for it. It's just a Reuters report, but I'm hoping it's true. Here's the scoop from Reuters. As Bill Pulte steps into the director of national intelligence, the White House is considering releasing a Tulsi Gabbard probe into U.S. voting machines that it has for months delayed releasing for whatever reason. The report looks at vulnerabilities in some machines and suggests things like software updates. Aaron Banco is the Reuters reporter, and again, we're relying on her account of what's in this. She says it doesn't say that votes were flipped. The White House has delayed its release because some feared it would undermine Republican voter turnout. Others said it didn't go far enough in proving Trump's 2020 claims. The report is one of two commissioned by the Director of National Intelligence on voting machines. Neither have been published. Democrats have worried the administration would try and use the studies to push the country to paper ballots. Wait, I'm sorry, what? Democrats are worried that if we know a lot about elections, we may try to make them more secure? That's a lot of fun. That's a lot of fun. So maybe we'll have some more information set to be released by Bill Pulte imminently. That could be excellent. You know, Chuck Schumer is whining about the Save America Act. He said that if it gets released, 25 million people, specifically people, could be removed from the voter rolls. Who are these people? Are they the beating heart of America? Are they dreamers? Who are these people, Chuck Schumer? I've got that. We've got Save America updates. I've got so much more to get to, all ahead on a Friday edition of The Vince Show.

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1: Insists the deal is on. I'm Lisa LaSera, Fox News. President Trump defending the signed memorandum of understanding between the U.S. and Iran and claiming the Strait of Hormuz is open.
2: You're going to see oil drop so low, I hope the companies are happy about it.
1: The president said earlier today Israel and Hezbollah have agreed to a ceasefire after heavy fighting earlier today.
3: The IDF says that it struck as many as 80 targets in southern Lebanon today, firing back after the Iranian-backed regime in attacks killed as many as 4 Israeli soldiers. And Lebanon says that as many as 47 people were killed there in new Israeli airstrikes.
1: Fox's Alex Hogan in Tel Aviv. Israel's Prime Minister Benjamin Netanyahu has said soldiers will remain in a security zone as long as necessary. Joint Base Andrews this afternoon, the president unveiled the new Air Force One.
2: This plane is the first successful example of a real transformation of something that was built at the highest level.
1: The jet is equipped with Starlink, which the president says will provide secure global communications. The jet is a gift from Qatar. Democrats say accepting such an expensive gift raises national security concerns, including surveillance bugs on board. Recovery underway in Louisiana after the remnants of Tropical Storm Arthur tore through parts of the state.
4: Louisiana Governor Jeff Landry declaring a state of emergency in response to the storm, calling the amount of rain historic.
5: It probably will break a state record for the amount of waterfall in such a short period of time.
4: The National Weather Service noting parts of the state saw more than 20 inches of rain, strong winds, and at least 3 EF1 tornadoes.
1: Fox's Kristen Goodwin. At least 200 homes are flooded in Louisiana. Team USA has advanced to the knockout round of the World Cup, defeating Australia 2-0 despite the absence of forward Christian Pulisic, who is sidelined with a calf injury. 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
1: Florida man indicted on hate crime charges after he's accused of planning an attack on the office of a pro-Israel lobbying group.
10: A federal grand jury has indicted a Florida man on a hate crime charge for allegedly targeting Jewish employees of a pro-Israel lobbying group. 27-year-old Forrest Kendall Pemberton was arrested back in December of 2024 after his father notified authorities his son had taken 3 firearms from the home, leaving a goodbye letter espousing anti-authority sentiments. Federal investigators allege Pemberton was targeting the Plantation, Florida office of AIPAC. A criminal complaint filed in federal court states Pemberton told authorities he selected the nonprofit because of its, quote, political influence. Pemberton was indicted on 1 count of attempted hate crime and 2 counts for alleged weapons violations. In Atlanta, Jonathan Siri, Fox News.
1: Horse-drawn carriage rides in New York City's Central Park are on hold until at least Tuesday as safety protocols are reviewed after the death of a young tourist who jumped from a runaway carriage this week when the horse bolted. The teen's death is the 8th horse-related incident in the park in the last 13 months. Elon Musk's space company just received an encouraging credit rating.
11: SpaceX shares pulled back this week after the meteoric rise on its stock launch a week ago, though the major credit rating agencies are mostly supportive perspective of the business. S&P Global Ratings, Moody's, and Fitch have all assigned SpaceX a stable outlook and a BBB credit rating. They cite its competitive edge in its space and connectivity business. Its Starlink provides global high-speed internet. The rating sees benefits from Starlink and SpaceX's relevance to the U.S. government as the primary launch provider for NASA and the Defense Department.
1: Fox's Jenny Casola. The markets are closed today for the Juneteenth holiday. I'm Lee Silasera. This is Fox News.
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0: Rising from the heart of the swamp, a beacon of truth is casting its light. From sea to shining sea, The Vince Show. Here's Vince Colonnaise.
1: All right, 844-484-3872, 844-4-THE-USA. That's the way to join us today. From coast to coast, from sea to shining sea. I think we need the Save America Act. I'm pretty sure we need that for our great country. We saw that the Vice President of the United States was asked about this yesterday, and he said, we should try for it. We should absolutely try for it. I don't know why these senators can't just try.
2: Leader Thune said it's unrealistic to get the Save America Act passed by attaching it to FISA, which is what the president's looking for. Do you believe this is possible?
1: I think that's Mary Margaret Olihan asking that question. And she's wonderful. The great Mary. We call her MMO.
3: Why don't we try? Why don't we try and at least force people to vote against it? One of the things that, you know, sometimes frustrates me about the legislative process is that people will go into it saying, this isn't possible, therefore we're not even going to try. Well, let's actually see. Let's try it. And if it's not possible, then let the people put their name on it. This is also good for the American people. How many American senators know that the American people love the Save America Act because they believe in voter ID? But how many of those same senators don't want to vote for it because they know that the radical elements within their own party would punish them for it? Let people go on the record and actually answer to the American people, which is why I think we should do exactly as the president.

0: this to get done. He keeps asking for it, demanding it. Chuck Schumer does not want it to get done. He's gleeful that Republicans are fighting amongst themselves about whether or not to pass it. And he says that if it does get passed, it's going to remove, you ready, 25 million people from the voter rolls. Now, why would an election integrity law remove 25 million people from the voter rolls in the United States of America? Here's Chuck Schumer appearing on a network called Miz Now.
1: They will remove 25 million people off the rolls.
2: Here's a prediction that I think you're going to like. The Republican Party will never win another election. I will sadly be the last Republican president. Senate Majority Leader John Thune and the Republican Senate must not let this carnage happen. Saying all of that because the Republicans in the Senate are not trying to push through his bill to restrict voting in this country.
1: Well, that's right.
0: To Americans. He wants to restrict voting. Oh, how dastardly. To who? Americans. Well, isn't that the law? Yes. Yes, it's the law. Only Americans should be allowed to vote. That's the law. We're just trying to prove you're actually American. It's a very simple thing. It's a voter integrity law. Here's Chuck Schumer saying 25 million people are going to get removed.
1: This is this horrible thing to save act. One of the worst, most anti-election democracy things that's ever been proposed. They say it's all about ID, voter ID. It's not. They will remove 25 million people off the rolls. Trump knows he will lose the election. He said it because he has created such chaos and because we Democrats have shown what we're for and the contrast between what we're for and he's for. And it's such a contrast.
0: It's such a contrast.
1: And so he's got to fix it.
0: It's such a contrast. That's right. He's going to steal it. He sounds like Joy Behar. Trump's going to steal the election. He's going to rig the election. We've heard this before. In the lead up to the 2020 election, remember what they were saying? That President Trump was going to steal it via the U.S. Postal Service? They're using the Postal Service. They're going to steal it. It's like, this is projection. Theft. They're going to steal it. You know, it's the left that steals elections over and over and over again, which is why, of course, they deploy this particular line of attack, because they're trying to inoculate themselves from the attention they deserve for election theft. How does that happen? Well, they have a rigged media environment where they preclude voters from knowing about stories that are relevant to them as they head into the polls. You know, Hunter Biden's laptop and the associated crimes within it may have been relevant information to the American people in the lead up to the 2020 election. The social media companies, the big media companies, all at the behest of the government shutting it down. Can't do that. Can't talk about that. Okay. So there's that. There's, of course, the way our elections are conducted. Drop boxes galore, ballot harvesting, going into old folks' homes, forcing elderly people to vote for who you want, not delivering ballots if it's for the other guy. That's a huge problem. Importing illegal aliens by the millions. Let's pick a random number. Let's say 25 million. 25 million. And then allowing them to meddle in elections in a variety of ways, whether it's actually casting ballots or just being warm bodies in order to create congressional districts that Democrats never earned in the first place. Apportionment happens by way of the census. The census doesn't distinguish between illegal aliens and American citizens. President Trump attempted to make that distinction. The left fought him. And it worked. It prevailed in court. And so the census continues to be a black box in terms of helping us to truly understand who's here in the United States. And that's by design, so Democrats can rig elections. Democrats rig elections by getting unearned electoral college votes as well through the same means. Democrats rig elections by removing their political opponents from the ballots themselves. RFK Jr. in the Democrat primary, or President Trump. What was it? Dean Phillips, I think, was also upended by this process. But President Trump, definitely in states like Maine and Colorado, where they tried to remove his name from the ballot going into the election. Why would you do that? To rig it. They don't want the voters to even have the option. They want to prevent them from seeing it. That's election rigging. Democrats are desperate to rig elections. And they either know actively, meaning among all these Democrats, they either actively know that they're involved in fraudulent means of obtaining power, or they really suspect that fraud is working to their benefit. Either way, they want to leave the election vulnerable, which is why when 80, 90% of the country supports things like voter

0: ID and proving you're an American citizen when you register to vote and making sure that the voter rolls don't contain dead people or non-citizens. Common sense things. When they all support it, Democrats stand in locked arm opposition to it. Why? Because contrary to what Chuck Schumer just said, they don't have ideas worth voting for. He just said that, well, we make better arguments. Wait a minute. Our arguments are so much better. Really? What are your arguments? That our borders should be wide open? That government should be spending so much that your grandchildren can't afford to live in this country? Is that really your argument? Your argument is what? That men can become women and go into their locker rooms? That men should be in women's prisons? That your gender is merely a social construct? That abusing a child is actually the decent thing to do? Those are really your arguments? No, the voters don't go for this crap. Voters want their kids to read, not to slip into the outfit of the opposite gender. Right? So no, you don't have a better argument. In fact, the ultimate test of whether Democrats have a better argument than the right was what? A presidential election. Well, 2024. It was the clearest and closest example of what the two visions for America look like. President Trump's vision or the Obama-Biden-Kamala vision for the country? Americans got a chance to live under both, didn't they? We got 2017 to 2021. We get to experience what it's like to live with President Trump in the Oval Office. It's pretty good, actually. America was headed in a great direction with President Trump in office the first time. Wages are rising. Manufacturing jobs are returning. Americans' lives were improving dramatically with President Trump in office. Costs were low. People were doing well economically. And then Biden comes along. And what does he bring with him? Out of control government spending. And in turn, out of control inflation. A completely out of control border because he opened it wide up. And then he trafficked human beings into the country by the tens of millions. Let's just pull a random number. Let's say 25 million. Americans had a chance to see these two contrasts, and they said, you know what? I like my life under Trump. In fact, I didn't vote for him the first time, some Americans said. I'm doing it now. So in 2024, it became too big to rig. That's how Trump won. And if we have a credible election system, the vision that Trump ran on and got elected on will be the same vision that keeps getting Republicans like Donald Trump elected going into the future. But if we don't have the Save America Act, if we've got Republicans who even stand in our way of doing that, our chances of actually keeping this country on the right track get diminished substantially. I'm not saying it's impossible. I'm not saying that if the Save America Act doesn't pass this year, that there's no chance that we could have victories. I'm not saying that at all. There's still an opportunity. It's still possible to make things too big to rig. It's been done before. It can be done again. But that takes Herculean effort. And what we need right now is just a credible election system. Not just so that the voters get their way, but so that they can believe the results. And that means we have to deal with these Republicans in the Senate. I've got an update on them in just a moment because they're driving me crazy. More ahead on The Vince Show.
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1: All right. I want to thank Gold Belly for being a sponsor of our program. 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Listen up. 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
1: So I see that John Cornyn, the fired senator, I guess he's in lame duck status now. The fired senator from Texas. Is mad that Mike Lee is still pushing the Save America Act. Now, he's doing this in public. Mike Lee, Senator Mike Lee, who's been heroic on this, posted on X today. He wrote, he was quoting some of the people who are against this. Quote, "We don't have 60 votes, so we must give up." Mike Lee says that equals a recipe for failure to take that attitude. That equals a recipe for failure. Now, John Cornyn has responded now publicly to the good senator, and he says this: "Your job is to get them, Mike," meaning the votes. "If you can't just complain about others, prove us wrong." So now it's Mike Lee's job to get all the votes. Now, Mike Lee, as far as I can tell, has been busting his tail to the max to get votes for the Save America Act. He wrote the legislation. And he's been fighting for every strategy under the sun to get this thing passed. And here's John Cornyn going, "Oh, it's your job to whip the votes. It's your job." Actually, hold on a second. Whose job is it to whip votes in the United States Senate? Is it Mike Lee's job? Is it supposed to be Mike Lee's job to whip the votes? No. That job falls to John Barrasso. Barrasso is the majority whip for the Republican Party. He's leadership. You have John Thune, the leader of the Republicans in the Senate. You have John Barrasso. Have you noticed Barrasso's kind of flown under the radar a bit here? Barrasso is the majority whip. His job is to round up votes and get people to actually achieve the Republican Party's agenda. And who sets the agenda of the Republican Party? Anybody? Anybody? I'm looking around the class right now. Who sets the agenda for the Republican Party? It's the leader of the party. That would be Donald Trump. The guy sets the agenda. So President Trump's agenda is election integrity. It's the Save America Act. And he said, let's get this done. How many ways can he possibly say this? Is the majority whip actually doing everything within his power to get it done?
4: No.
1: Like, where's the evidence that he's whipping the standing filibuster? Where's the evidence that he's whipping the end of the legislative filibuster? Where's the evidence that he's whipping anything at all? Is the whip collecting dust? Where's the whip at? I want to see the whip. I don't see any evidence he's doing any of this. And so when John Cornyn's telling Mike Lee, hey, it's your job to get the votes, it's actually Barrasso's job to get the votes. So yet another reason that Jim just fired John Cornyn in the Senate. Because John Cornyn doesn't even know how the Senate works. He thinks Mike Lee is supposed to whip votes. This is madness. And it's funny because it gets back to the point I made earlier. Just, I love how clarifying this moment is, as disappointing as it is. Man, it's nice and clarifying. The fights are spilling out in public. Mike Lee is not giving up, despite the fact that yesterday he was subjected to, or was it 2 days ago? He was subjected to a struggle session by his own party at the Republican lunch as people were surrounding him and hectoring him and telling him to knock it off, stop pursuing the Save America Act, stop misleading the president of the American people. This isn't actually achievable. And Mike Lee said, It is achievable. We just have to try. That's what J.D. Vance said yesterday, too. It's achievable. We just have to try. And that's what we're saying, the American people. It's achievable. You just have to try. But Cornyn and Cassidy and McConnell, they don't want to. They hate Trump. They hate him. Let's be honest. If we had to guess who's on the list who hates Trump, well, those three. Those three would be on the list. Thambelina hates Trump, too. That's four. It's obvious to those of us on the outside. I'm not on the inside of the Senate. I can tell from here. I can tell just by the way they look at him, the way they think about him, the way they talk about him. It's pretty obvious to me. And when John Thune says to the Republicans in the Senate, some of you hate Trump too much to get this done, he's talking about John Cornyn. So even this is phony. Because when Cornyn is telling Mike Lee, then go get the votes, go get the votes. What Cornyn is also saying is, you don't have mine and you'll never get it. That's what Cornyn is saying. And so, you know, you can, the nice thing about it, when you publicly communicate, you can actually respond in public. I just looked in John Cornyn's comments. Who do I see number one here? Oh, Jim Verde. Oh, producer Jim. It's right there. My favorite thing about reading John Cornyn's X account is you can be sure to find producer Jim in the comments on basically every post that John Cornyn makes. John will say something and then Jim will respond. You're an idiot, and this is why you lost. He wrote in this way. In this case, he wrote, this is why you lost, this right here. And it reminds me that producer Jim is right basically about everything. So thank you, Jim, for that. All right, so much more ahead on The Vince Show. I'm not giving up on the Save America Act. I refuse to give up because I think we should have credible elections. That's all.
0: Vince Colonnais. 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
5: News. I'm John Saucier with President Trump at Joint Base Andrews today with an update on the ongoing traffic through the recently reopened Strait of Hormuz.
6: Those ships are flowing out of the Hormuz Strait like nobody's ever seen before, actually. There were a lot of them, about 700 of them, and they're pouring out. The oil is all over the place. You're going to see oil drop so low. I hope the companies are happy about it.
5: Vice President Jenny Vance's trip to Switzerland for a signing ceremony for today was postponed after Israel and Hezbollah again traded deadly fire. Communities across Louisiana uniting for a cleanup effort after Tropical Storm Arthur swept across the state. Governor Jeff Landry issuing a state of emergency for six parishes.
7: What you all experienced was one of those once, what we hope is one of those once-in-a-lifetime events. The amount of rainfall was simply historic.
5: Torrential rainfall and tornadoes have left many homes and vehicles submerged. America's listening to Fox News.

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4: America 250, celebrating 250 years of the greatest nation on the planet. June 17th, 1775. British General Thomas Gage awoke in Boston to find colonial militia had taken over Breed's Hill and Bunker Hill on the Charlestown Peninsula overlooking the town. He ordered William Howe to take the hills. As Howe led his troops up Breed's Hill with the drums pounding and the fifes calling, the colonist leader, Colonel William Prescott of Massachusetts, instructed his troops.
5: Maintain vigilance. Serve your ammo. Ensure a proper line of sight. And above all else, men, do not fire until you see the white of their eyes.
4: With the redcoats only 15 paces away, they let loose. The British retreated and attacked a second time and fell back again. Eventually, they took the hill, but they found out at that time the best-trained army in the world has met its match. The next day, Abigail Adams wrote to her husband, John.
6: The race is not to the swift, nor the battle to the strong, but the God of Israel is he that giveth strength and power unto his people. Trust in him at all times, ye people. Pour out your hearts before him. God is a refuge for us.
4: This has been America 250. Happy birthday, America.
7: The Battle of Bunker Hill, fought June 17th, 1775. It's an amazing country with an amazing history, and we look back on it with pride because, you know, it's just think about it. What was this UFC fight that took place this weekend? Remember, one of the fighters indicated that the odds were stacked against him, and he grabbed that microphone and he goes, "The odds were stacked against me." He goes, "You know the odds that this country could exist at all? I like my odds," and he won that fight. It was really great. It is a great country. Thank you, as always, to producer Jim for helping us look back on its history as we approach that 250th anniversary coming up, Independence Day, July 4th, not that far away. And I hope you have a fun celebration planned. If you haven't put one together yet, perhaps maybe take this weekend to think about what you're up to because it's a great time. And definitely hang an American flag. I'm distressed by the fact that the Democrats don't want to hang American flags outside of their homes. And that they think that it's somehow, I don't know, whatever. It's like a contemptible symbol. They don't want people to think they're Republicans, which is just wild. You've really lost the plot if you can't hang an American flag. You don't have to vote for the same people that I vote for. I wish you would, but you don't have to. It's America. It's a free country. Fly that flag with pride. Fly it with pride. And then vote for the same people that I vote for eventually. Eventually. It's a great country. We've got a lot going on within it. You know, there are people, the left really is, crazy, let's be candid. And there's a story that we've been paying attention to out of Major League Baseball this week. A couple of San Francisco Giants pitchers, made the decision to alter their forced-to-wear pride hats, these disgraceful, ugly rainbow color logos that they put on the caps. And so because they're Christians, they decided, you know what? I'm not going to just wear this other religion on my head without any sort of message whatsoever. So they got a white marker. It looks like a whiteout pen or something. And they wrote Genesis chapter 9, verses 12 through 16 on it. And, of course, that chapter and verse in Genesis is a reference to God's covenant made through the expression of the rainbow found in Holy Scripture, and which is a great move. It's great. It's a great. It's a reminder of, you know, why humans have thought so fondly of the rainbow for so long, and yet Major League Baseball did not look kindly on that. They issued all sorts of demented warnings to the players for daring to do such a thing, and that brings us to the breaking news today. The United States Department of Justice has now launched an investigation into Major League Baseball. The DOJ's civil rights chief has slammed the Giants, the San Francisco Giants, and Major League Baseball after launching a Pride Hat investigation, the New York Post reports. Quote, it doesn't really matter how gay San Francisco is. Here's what the piece says. Harmy Dillon, the Justice Department civil rights chief. We love Harmy. She's great. Offered a scorching critique of Major League Baseball and the San Francisco Giants for what she called a double standard toward religious expression. As federal officials investigate whether Christian players were pressured to wear pride-themed hats. Well, I can do that investigation. You ready? Yes. Investigation closed. They were all forced to violate their conscience and their faith. And so they decided in protest to remind everybody what the rainbow means to normal people. Here's what Dillon told the New York Post. Quote, it doesn't really matter how gay San Francisco is. These workers have rights. They have a right to not be forced into a situation like this. They have a right to seek a religious accommodation. The investigation follows the Giants' June 12th Pride Night at Oracle Park, when four pitchers protested the team's rainbow-themed hats. Relievers Landon Roop, JT Brubaker, and Ryan Walker are their names. Is it Brubaker? I may have messed that up. I think I mess it up every time I say it. But regardless, these three great Christians wrote Bible verses on their ball caps while pitcher Sam Hentges chose not to wear the hat at all. Days later, Major League Baseball spokesman Pat Courtney confirmed the players had received a warning, saying that the writing on the caps violated league uniform rules and that players had been cautioned against future violations. Harmy Dillon said the Justice Department referred the matter to the Equal Employment Opportunity Commission, which has primary authority over private sector workplace discrimination claims. Quote, they do not mind when players are putting messages that the woke left approves onto their uniforms, said Dillon. They don't mind when players are taking a knee and exhibiting all kinds of stuff on the job, but when people are pushing back on being forced to promote a sexual practice that is against their religion, they're threatening them. She's right about that. The league later clarified, said the Post, that the warning was, quote, not disciplinary. Oh, please, stop it. Well, then what are you doing? You're warning them. That doesn't amount to discipline of any kind. Don't do this again. That's not disciplinary. It's not disciplinary yet. We scolded them and made it public. Yeah, sure, it's not disciplinary. And it had absolutely nothing to do with the content of the message, they claimed, noting that Major League Baseball's uniform regulations prohibit players from writing any messages on apparel or equipment, and that similar warnings have been issued for personal messages, such as Dad or Happy Mother's Day. Well, yeah, that's because the left hates gender, too. That's actually consistent. You're not allowed to write Dad. What do they call moms in New York now? Gestating parents? Is that what they call them? You can write Happy Gestating Parent Day. The controversy has sparked fierce debate in San Francisco, where the Giants' annual Pride Night is a marquee event. State Senator Scott Wiener, real name, who represents San Francisco, accused the team of tolerating behavior that caused pain and anger within the LGBTQ community. Scott Wiener. This Scott Wiener is a force for evil. Obviously, he's got a memorable name because it's so weird. But additionally, every time I hear his name in the news, it's attached to something completely demented. Did you know that Scott Wiener pushed legislation a couple years back? This is a real headline. This is from the California Globe. You ready for this? California Democrats author bill to protect sex offenders who lure minors. I know. It's not shocking, but it is appalling. State Senator Scott Wiener, Democrat of San Francisco, and Assemblywoman Susan Eggman, Democrat of Stockton, introduced recent legislation to end, quote, blatant discrimination against LGBT young people regarding California's sex offender registry. Under their bill, SB 145, the offenders would not have to automatically register as sex offenders if the offenders are within 10 years of age of the minor. You see what's happening? So if a 26-year-old commits statutory rape on a 16-year-old under Scott Wiener's legislation, they wouldn't be a sex offender. And it says it's about LGBT youth, so I assume this means that he's trying to protect gay relationships between adult men and children. Yeah, I'm going to go with that guy's the demon, okay? Just to be clear, that guy's the demon. The San Francisco Giants are doing something awful. They deserve a civil rights investigation, and the Christians on that team were right to raise their voices, or in this case, raise their hats in protest. And it is okay to say all of that out loud. It is. We're done with this garbage. We're completely done with it. Stop trying to browbeat everybody into submission, to be quiet in the face of immorality, to be quiet in the face of these kinds of betrayals, this type of bigotry, attacks on Christians. We're done with it. Completely and utterly done with it. There's been too many of these stories. The Washington Nationals just got caught in a James O'Keefe video sting with one of their executives saying that they kept a Christian pitcher on their team from being promoted in their in-stadium promotions because he publicly objected to the defiling of the cross. When you had these tranny dudes for the Dodgers, the Dodgers welcome these tranny dudes. They call themselves the Sisters of Perpetual Indulgence. They would dress up as nuns, and then they would strip on the Holy Cross. And the Dodgers were like, yeah, welcome to our stadium. We want to feature you. And a pitcher for the Washington Nationals said, what? No, I oppose this. I can't even believe Major League Baseball is associated with this. No. And what happened to him? He had his professional opportunities foreclosed on. The Nationals hurt him. Now, the executive who got caught on camera saying that he was doing that to that pitcher, he's been fired by the Nationals. That's if there's good news in the midst of all of this, there's consequences for somebody who was that bigoted. But there need to be more consequences here. You know, remember what the left was saying when the right was pointing out cancel culture, when the left was hurting decent people for being decent and objecting to this kind of nonsense. The left would get conservatives and Christians fired from their jobs. It was cancel culture, right? Cancel culture run amok. And the left would say at the time, no, it's not cancel culture. You remember all this, Jim? It's consequence culture. These are just the consequences of your actions. Okay, turnabout is fair play. And it turns out in this case, at least we have a decent case to make. You were being indecent. You were being tyrannical in the service of villainy. Our goal is to be just in the service of decency. If you hurt good people, you should not have jobs in these organizations. If you attack Christians, Jews, you attack anybody for their faith, if you're going to be that bigoted, you don't deserve to have even an audience. People should recoil at that garbage. The MLB, Major League Baseball, should be utterly ashamed by these displays. And they should be not just browbeaten, but in this case investigated for whether or not they have violated civil rights laws in the process, which apparently is happening. So I want to once again compliment the Trump administration for standing on the side of decency. This is not in any, the left will frame all of this as some sort of, oh, it's a political hit job. They're going after the political opponents. No, they're standing up for the rule of law. And for that, I will root them on every single day of the week. More ahead on The Vince Show.
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1: You see, the President of the United States was awarding the Medal of Honor yesterday at the White House. And he gave a Medal of Honor to a retired Marine Major, James Capers Jr., for extraordinary heroism during a four-day reconnaissance mission in Vietnam. He suffered multiple severe wounds, massive blood loss after his team was ambushed. Capers continued leading his men, directing fire, and guiding the patrol to the extraction site. He refused to be evacuated until every single member of his team was safely aboard the helicopter. He's a hero. He's a complete hero. And yesterday, the president, it was very touching. He was born in South Carolina, 1937. This man was born 1937, enlisted in the Marine Corps at 18 years old. He's a black man, enlists in the United States Marine Corps oh so many years ago. And he was actually awarded in 2010 the Silver Star, which is if you ever get the chance to meet a Silver Star recipient, let me tell you. The basis by which you get a Silver Star, extraordinary valor. And now he's received the nation's highest honor for valor, the Medal of Honor, which is just amazing from the president. Apparently, Senator Lindsey Graham of South Carolina was a big advocate for this, and it came to fruition this week at the White House. It's always such a nice thing to see, and it's always, you just stare in awe at the citations here and just try to envision what it took for these men to demonstrate this extraordinary valor in combat. And then here we are honoring them. It's an amazing thing. You know, the Medal of Honor was one of the earliest awards for valor in the United States. In fact, the Civil War, there's a lot of medals of honor that were distributed because it kind of was the medal that was given out. And over time, it's become the signature medal for the highest performance in combat, the highest selflessness and dedication to the troops. And I was reading a little bit more about this Major Capers, and apparently he also has a couple of knife kills from his time in Vietnam. Just think about that. Up close, hand-to-hand combat, knife kills of the enemy. Just an extraordinary man. Yesterday, the president, as he was delivering this award, you can tell in his age and his state of life right now, Major Capers has a little bit of trouble standing. And there was the president holding him up, supporting him as he stood there to receive his honor yesterday. It brings a tear to your eye just to look at. And it just reminds you of the great, great men who have served this country, the great men and women who have served this country in combat. And Major Capers is just, he gives it up to the men who he left behind, the men who didn't make it from Vietnam. He didn't leave anybody behind. The point I'm making, of course, is that he's giving it up, as these heroes so often do, for the men who made the ultimate sacrifice at war. So God bless Major Capers. God bless everybody who served in Vietnam. And in this case, welcome home, Marine. Welcome home. On behalf of a very grateful nation. God bless you. I hope you have a wonderful American weekend. Happy Father's Day to all the dads out there. I'll be back with you Monday right here on The Vince Show.

877-381-3811, 877-381-3811. I'm looking at this this entity that keeps track of podcasting, Mr. Producer, who the big podcasters are, and it's always Mongino's up there, Ben Shapiro's up there. So I dropped 11 spots because I haven't been podcasting. You understand? I should be dropping 50 spots. It's because we're revamping this. We're going to be changing this over the course of the next 2 to 4 weeks. So I literally haven't been podcasting for 3 or 4 weeks, as those of you who are following us know. So when they say, oh, he's down 11 slots, well, of course I am. There's nothing to measure. Hey, hey, hey. Crazy, crazy, crazy out there. Well, let's see here. Looking. There's a lot to do, and I want to start off with something a little different. This is very

pretty much to a man and woman. There might have been one or two, but even those individuals weren't saying, yeah, let's do the deal. They had some issues and questions. They opposed a deal and wanted to wipe out the regime. Now we're being called hardliners. I don't see this as a hardliner. The Reagan Institute's summer survey found that 51% of self-described MAGA Republicans said they wanted the U.S. to install new leadership in Iran. Just 25% preferred a peace deal. Just 25%. Among all Republicans, 50% said they were in favor of putting a U.S.-friendly regime in place. 25%, again, saying they wanted to negotiate a deal. So let's just go through this. 51% of MAGA Republicans said, destroy them. 50% of all Republicans said, destroy them. In other words, regime change. And yet, if you listen to the woke Reich out there, or some of these clowns online, who seem to be some kind of mobsters trying to enforce an ideology, it's just very weird. You would think the opposite. You would think the opposite. But it's not the opposite. Again, 51% of self-described MAGA Republicans wanted the U.S. to install new leadership in Iran, 50% of all Republicans. So you're not out of the mainstream of Republicans, ladies and gentlemen. It's only 25% prefer a deal or a negotiated settlement. The other 25 or 24 aren't sure what's cooking. Among all respondents, a narrow plurality, that would include Democrats, 39% wanted Iran's current leadership to remain. To remain with verifiable limits on nuclear and missile programs. Another 36% opted for supporting regime change. Again, that's this all including Democrats. 16% they wanted the regime to stay in place. We actually have 16% who are rooting for the regime. The annual survey shows the uphill political battle the president faces to sell his latest deal with the rogue Islamic State after 3.5 months of military action. On Wednesday, the president and his Iranian counterpart signed that memorandum. Actually, I think digitally, I think technically it was signed on Sunday. See, is there anything else we care about in here? The Reagan Institute survey polled 1,555 respondents nationwide, March 26 to June 3, so it's quite recent. A combination of live phone interviews, online panel, text-to-web responses, in other words, they used every scientific measure possible, is a margin of error plus or minus 2.5%. So just to recap, let's see here. I want to make sure I'm 100% accurate, and I will be. 51% of MAGA Republicans want the regime replaced, 50% of all Republicans. And this is a very trustworthy survey that the Reagan Institute does every year, obviously not just about Iran, but other military and national security and defense issues. So I thought you'd find that interesting. I did, because if you listen to the phony influencers, the woke right and others, you would have thought the opposite. The opposite. Doesn't mean forever wars. And let me underscore a point. For 47 years, as I explained last evening, Iran and Hezbollah were slaughtering Americans, military personnel and civilians. That 47-year period, with a few exceptions, but not many, was a period where the isolationists, the appeasers, and the pacifists won the day, right? We didn't go to war with Iran. So that shows you that in a 47-year period, thousands of Americans were killed and maimed. Thousands. 241 Marines were killed. 19 pilots were killed. And the list goes on and on and on. Isolationism in the face of Islamism, communism, fascism, is also a death cult. And so I would say to the woke right and their ilk, you won the day for 47 years, and the result was

0: widespread mayhem, assassination attempts on the president by the Iranian regime and his daughter, the slaughter of Marines, the slaughter of airmen, sailors, American civilians, and that's what you get in the face of a revolutionary Islamist regime. You get killed if you don't stand up for yourself and defend yourself. That's the truth. Now, we went through the memorandum of understanding. I went through it as objectively and honestly as I can. And unlike some people, I'm always going to tell you the truth about these things. I wish they would sync up with where the president is on this, but maybe he is with us on this. I don't know. But I've got to tell you the truth when I look at something and I go through it, and I went through it one point by one point by one point by one point. And we're not the only ones who did that. The Iranians and Hezbollah did too. And as a result, today, Hezbollah killed four IDF soldiers. They were basically incinerated in a tank by a killer drone. Israel responded. Went right after the terrorists, killed about 80 of them, and now there's a so-called ceasefire between them. I've been listening to some people speak about Israel and Netanyahu, and I want to make a few points. Let me do this first and foremost. I want to call out the Washington Examiner here. I want to read something to you from the Washington Examiner by Claire Carter. It's a disgrace. I promote this website all the time, but we'll never do it again. The headline is, Mark Levin says Iran war should continue after 2026 elections. Listen to this. As Netanyahu reportedly lobbies right-wing pundits. He hasn't lobbied me. I haven't even talked to him. Didn't even ask me. I've told you folks, I'm on nobody's payroll. I don't work for anybody. I haven't talked to Netanyahu at any time during this war or the June bombing. But what if I did? So what? But I didn't. What if I did? So what? I'm not talking to Qatar. I'm not talking to Iran. I'm not talking to Saudi Arabia. I'm not talking to Russia. They're our enemies and adversaries. But the article goes on. Conservative podcaster Mark Levin on Tuesday said the United States should knock out Iran after the midterm elections. So I said, maybe that's an idea. We drag them on. I did it right here. I spoke to you. We drag them on like they try to drag us on. And then after the midterm elections are behind us, then we hammer them again. Saying the recently signed peace deal was rushed and offers a great deal of benefits for Tehran. Actually, that's her summation. I spent a lot of time going through it, analyzing it with you, posting it online. She doesn't even put a link. Not even a link. Again, her name is Claire Carter at the Washington Examiner. Levin, here you go. A close ally of President Donald Trump, who is pro-Israel, made his remarks shortly after reports, ready, circulated that Israeli Prime Minister Benjamin Netanyahu is trying to sway public opinion about the Iran deal through right-wing influencers. So I made my remark, which apparently was connected to this report in the Israel, I don't know, it was National News or whatever it's called. I hadn't even seen it. But as soon as I saw it, I said, I have no idea what that means. None. So why would she put that in there, Mr. Producer? And why would she put that in there without contacting me? It's a smear. Time for a change in strategy, Levin said in an ex post. We should consider slow walking the enemy, building up our munitions, our oil reserves, get the price of gasoline down, get through the midterms, then knock them out. Instead of rushing to a deal, building up their oil industry, transferring billions to them. I actually like that idea. And maybe the White House will eventually come to that conclusion too. I'm not pushing it, just the thought I put out. Levin has been critical of the memorandum of understanding between Iran and U.S. since details started coming to light about the language in the document. He has frequently posted to social media in support of Israel's attack on the Hezbollah operations in Lebanon, which were included in the ceasefire agreement. What was included in the ceasefire agreement? Can't they write? She means Hezbollah was included in the ceasefire agreement. And since April 8th, what she doesn't say is they have violated it hundreds and hundreds of times. According to Israel sources speaking with CNN, here we go again, Netanyahu, who is not sold on Tehran's intentions in signing the deal with Washington because Trump has signed the MOU with Iran, setting the stage for 60 days of negotiations, the prime minister reportedly trying to utilize conservative media figures and lawmakers, including Levin, to get his message out. I don't have a call. Why is she writing this? Then I went back and looked. It was some anonymous source who mentioned that this was going to happen and threw out my name. An anonymous source? I'm a real source if you want to talk to me. Again, I'm not going to be intimidated into not talking to Netanyahu or the President of the United States or Netanyahu's opponents or the President of Israel or whomever I want. But they try to infer that the opinions I give are somehow tainted. Not bloated Bannon's or Megyn Kelly's or Pierre Moron or all these other. No. I think all these podcasters or radio hosts, if they're getting any money from foreign governments, let's see it. Let's see it. I've got no problem with it. And it goes on. And it goes on. I just wanted you to be aware of this. It's so pathetic. I'll be right back.
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7: So I want to pick up on something with you folks. New York Post, Florida man indicted for allegedly plotting mass shooting of Jewish employees at advocacy group. It's in the New York Post. And it says here, federal prosecutors said that on December 23, 2024, Pemberton, all these damn advertisements, Kendall Pemberton, 27, of Greenville, is charged with an attempted hate crime. Using and carrying a firearm during a crime of violence and possession of a short barrel rifle. Federal prosecutors said on December 23, 2024, he attempted to carry out a shooting at an office belonging to, ready for this, the American Israel Public Affairs Committee, AIPAC. The demonization of AIPAC, which is an organization that is set up by Americans, that employs Americans, that raises contributions from Americans who are Jewish to promote those causes and those views, like the NAACP does for blacks, and if Catholic organizations for Catholics, and on and on and on and on. But this AIPAC has become, you know, the same thing as Israel and neocons, just the racist, woke right, and others, the left, the Islamists, and the Marxists. And so this hate is just growing and growing and growing and growing based on conspiracy theories and so forth and so on. I want to continue this when we return. Just sickening, beyond belief. We'll be right back.

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2: Fox News, I'm Tom Graham. Louisiana leaders sharing recovery details after a deadly tropical storm battered Gulf states.
3: Louisiana Governor Jeff Landry declaring a state of emergency in response to the storm, calling the amount of rain historic.
4: It probably will break a state record for the amount of waterfall in such a short period of time.
3: The National Weather Service noting parts of the state saw more than 20 inches of rain.
2: Fox's Kristen Goodwin. USA is on the next round of the FIFA World Cup after defeating Australia in Seattle 2-0. Second goal came after a review from referees on the Alex Freeman, whether he was offsides.
5: After factual review, the goal scorer was not in offside position.
2: 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USA's next game is Thursday against Turkey. 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
3: For 47 years, we didn't respond militarily in any real way to the Iranian regime's murder of our military personnel and civilians. The policy practiced by presidents before Donald Trump was exactly as the isolationists, appeasers, and pacifists demand today, and demanded before POTUS attacked Iran's nuclear sites last June and this February. He's the first president to take real military action. Putting aside different views of the MOU, the Forever Four was and is being fought by an enemy that believes in forever wars. We certainly haven't fought a forever war against Iran. So what are these people talking about, Mr. Producer? And by not taking the steps we needed to take, we lost many, many. And to underscore that, Okay. Here's Brian Kilmeade, a friend of ours, on Fox and Friends today. Cut to go.
4: Kind of shocked to see J.D. Vance go after Israel yesterday. I wish he would be that tough with Iran. And Israel, if this is the reason they put these talks on hold, Israel had four IDF soldiers killed. What do you expect them to do? And if you want them to go along with the plan, you should tell them what's in the plan. They were not even in the talks. All of a sudden, they're roped into it. So it's up to Iran to tell Hezbollah, who does whatever you tell them, to knock it off. And then Israel will knock it off.
3: Mm-hmm. But it's easier to tell Israel to knock it off because Hezbollah's never going to knock it off. Isn't that the truth? General Jack Keane on Fox and Friends today. Go.
5: Yeah, I mean, the Iranians here certainly are trying to drive a wedge between the United States and Israel. To a certain degree, they've accomplished some of it. The Iranians cannot make a claim dealing with Lebanon. Lebanon is, they don't own Lebanon. Lebanon is an independent country. Obviously, they have an organization inside of it made up of Lebanese citizens called Hezbollah. It operates under the orders of Iran for sure.
4: Yeah.
5: And they've had significant political and obviously military influence in that country for years. But their principal reason for being there is, one, is to defend Iran against an attack by Israel, and two, to attack Israel, and also is their major export of terrorism outside of the region. So they have interest there for sure. But we should tell them to stand down. You're not going to make a claim here. The reality is, the major lesson from October the 7th that the Israelis have learned, and it's obvious looking at it, is you cannot permit proxies on your border to have capacity to attack. That can never happen again. Hamas in particular, and Hezbollah specifically here. And that is what is happening here. Hezbollah was building up infrastructure in the south, and then began to, despite the ceasefire on April the 17th, a special ceasefire dealing with Lebanon, they conducted over 2,000 rockets and drone attacks in Israel, which are still going on. In the last 48 hours, they've been going on. That's the reality of it.
3: He's right. He's got a lot of bravery. He's had bravery in his past. He was a unit commander, I think the right phrase is, in Vietnam when he was much younger. He's seen a lot of war. He's seen a lot of killing. He's seen a lot of horrible injuries. And he's a retired four-star Army general. That is a big deal. And when he speaks, people listen. People listen. President Trump at Joint Base Andrews today, unveiling the new Air Force One. Cut seven, go.
6: And now we have an agreement that was signed last night. And it's 60 days. They have to make a deal. Otherwise, we will do things that won't make them happy. But I don't think it's going to get to that. I think it's going to be very good. Remember, if we do that, then all of a sudden you're not going to have the oil flowing out of the strait too quickly, because people that own billion-dollar ships don't love missiles flying over them, don't love mines all over the water.
3: Mm-hmm. Cut eight, go.
6: President Xi's coming here in September, but we're going back for a big conference that's in China. I said I'd do that. And I want to thank China because, to be honest, I asked President Xi not to get involved with Iran. And they get 50% of their oil from the strait. But I asked him not to get involved. And he said he wouldn't, and he didn't. I mean, very nice, actually. Very nice. So I appreciate that.
3: All right. Now, China did provide, as did Russia, some technical information, satellite information to the Iranians. That's why they were able to hit our base and hit some of the other bases and locations and so forth. So there was assistance, as far as I know. There was some assistance as well in that regard. I want to get back. I didn't lose my place to this guy in Florida. So this guy's been indicted for plotting a mass shooting target Jewish employees at an AIPAC office, the American-Israel Public Affairs Committee, in Plantation, Florida. Again, I want you folks to understand, because there's a lot of horrendous lies out there. This is an American organization, like any other group, religious group, minority group, majority group, business group. It's a political action committee. It's made up of Americans. It employs Americans, and only Americans can contribute to it, okay? And the amount of money they actually spend in campaigns is dwarfed by other political action committees, whether they be religious, whether they be race-related, whether they be business or labor PACs or whatever they are. He was reportedly armed with an AR-15-style rifle equipped with a silencer. He was ready to go, I guess. The Palm Beach Post previously reported that AIPAC was the targeted group. Documents didn't specify the nonprofit. Critics of AIPAC have said the group defends the actions of conservative Israeli government. So what? Including expansionist settlement policies in the West Bank. This is the New York Post? That's called Judea and Samaria. They're not expansionist policies. And aggressive military campaigns while opposing conditions or restrictions on U.S. military aid to Israel. Let me tell you the truth about AIPAC. I've never been a fan of them over the years because I thought they were too squishy. And in fact, they would support a lot of Democrats in the past. They've gotten better. They've gotten more conservative as Mondami and his ilk, and the Marxists and their ilk, and the universities and what's going on there are pressing their agendas. So it pushes back. It's not allowed to push back. Or they get a write-up like this. Investigators traced Pemberton using cell phone geolocation technology. He allegedly planned to volunteer for AIPAC in an effort to gain access to the group and carry out a deadly attack. Authorities said he left his home on December 22, 2024, with two rifles and a pistol after leaving a note to his family. When he arrived at the building, it believed to be AIPAC headquarters, the structure was empty. Law enforcement initially became involved in the case when Pemberton's father called the Gainesville Police Department out of concern over his son's disappearance. The newspaper reported that Pemberton left a letter apologizing to his family and discussing his adversity to authority, quote-unquote, and the, quote, flaws of modern day. So you can see where the extreme libertarianism and the Marxism and the anti-Semitism and the Islamism becomes just one big vegetable soup. The newspaper reported that Pendleton left a letter apologizing to his family and discussing his adversity to authority and the flaws of modern day, as I mentioned. Living in a flawed system haunts me in ways I cannot describe, he wrote. I am breaking the loop. Pemberton was pulled over in Tallahassee on Christmas Day 2024 while driving a rideshare vehicle. His abandoned pickup truck was subsequently found by authorities on the side of the road. At the time, he allegedly told authorities that he was on his way to Alabama to deliver one of his guns to an acquaintance. No arrest was made during the traffic stop. Pemberton's father was notified, traveled to Tallahassee, and brought his son back to Gainesville. On December 26, 2024, Pemberton agreed to be interviewed by investigators who asked if he had intended to commit an act of violence. Quote, I really don't know if I was going to end it with my life or not, he said. I hadn't gotten that far yet. Entirely depended if I ended up getting caught. If caught, that was the way out. These are people prepared to go down shooting or killing themselves. Pemberton was arrested the following day. Fox News Digital has reached out to AIPAC and so forth and so on. It's pretty frightening, don't you think, Rich? You never know when your number's going to come up. You're just minding your own business. Apparently you're in the wrong building. You just don't know. That's why you stand by your principles and your beliefs and your values. You don't need to compromise what's so essential in your life. You try and live a good life. You try and do the right things, and hopefully you'll live a good and a long life. I'll be right back.
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just mentioned Iran, where the isolationists won the day, and it cost thousands of Americans their lives and body parts until President Trump stepped in to deal with the nuclear sites last June and this February. So we can debate the issue on the MOU, but let's get that abundantly clear. The isolationists had their way, and worse, some of them were actually funding the enemy for half a century. And the result was death. A lot of it. Of our people. You look at World War II. We didn't get into that war until we were attacked. And by that time, Hitler was on the move. He had built up his military industry. We were on our backs. We had to do things we wouldn't normally do in a republic. Effectively nationalizing industries, at least for wartime, a massive draft, trying to get in place as fast as we possibly could. A lot of people lost their lives because we were not prepared and we were not ready. Again, the isolationists won the day until we were attacked at Pearl Harbor. So these people who keep talking about forever wars, they seem to think that some of us who are traditional conservatives, who believe in a strong national security and military second to none, that if we're going to have men and women in the military, that they need to be the best prepared and protected, that somehow that's a forever war or a warmonger. No. It seems to me the warmonger's the enemy, and the isolationists are playing right into their hands. Communist China would love nothing more than for our nation to be led by an isolationist. Donald Trump is not an isolationist. Again, he's the first president out of eight. He's the eighth one since 1979 who has taken real military action against this enemy. Again, we can discuss this MOU, and we should. We shouldn't be silenced. But those who opposed this president taking the action he took, they would have killed more Americans, among others, and they would have a nuclear weapon. And it'd have tens of thousands of more ballistic missiles. I don't understand how that prevents a forever war. I don't understand how that's in America's interest. Period. It's not in America's interest. And so isolationism caused death, Americans' death. And it caused death in the lead up to World War II. The enemy's preparing. We can see them preparing, and we sit on our hands. So the isolationists make the argument of the leftists and the Democrats and the media. I don't make that argument. They make that argument. They're very thrilled now that we have a memorandum of understanding. They don't even want you to read it. They don't want you to understand it. They don't want you to distill it. They don't want you to discuss it. They want you to accept every piece of it, even though it's just the predecessor to a deal that's supposed to be negotiated, and they tell you to shut up because they don't care. They just want out. Well, I care and you care. It's very important. This isn't ideological with you or with me. This is America first. And we have a say in this too. And we want our representatives to hear what we say too. That's natural. That's normal. And that's okay. While much of the world stays silent, the great Pastor John Hagee has been a steadfast voice for Israel for decades. In his important new book, God's Prophetic Clock, he lays out the clear biblical timeline we're watching unfold right now. Because Pastor Hagee understands the Bible, the connection between the Jewish people and the Christian people. The fact that some of the key people in the Christian Bible were Jews. And so the connection is indisputable. The same Holy Land that the same enemy wants to destroy. Never forget that. Now, this book tells you how Israel was reborn in a single day in 1948. Just as the prophet said, Jerusalem reunited under Jewish control in 1967. See, part of the problem is the woke right and their ilk, the Islamists and the Marxists, they don't embrace the Bible. They trash Christians and Jews.
Nations of the earth turning against the Jewish people. These are not random events, as Pastor Hege explains. They are the signs from Scripture that we're approaching a critical hour. The clock is ticking. The dangers to Israel, to our country, to all of us, and to freedom are intensifying. And our children and grandchildren are counting on us to understand what's really happening. This book from Hege Ministries, from Pastor John Hege, it'll open your eyes and strengthen your faith. So please get your copy of God's Prophetic Clock today at JHM, John Hege Ministries, jhm.org/Levin, L-E-V-I-N. Again, jhm.org/Levin, or call our special line for this program, 855-694-9647, 855-694-9647, again, 855-694-9647 or jhm.org/Levin. Tell them Mark Levin sent you. Oh, yes. We love our Hege Ministries here and John Hege and his fantastic family. They're going to be in Washington in June. And my family and I are going to meet up with them for CUFI, Christians United for Israel. From a Christian perspective. That's a good thing, is it not? I think it is. All right. I've got all kinds of clips from all kinds of Democrats trashing the president, and I'm not going to play any of them, Mr. Producer. I've just decided no. Mr. Producer works hard to pull all this stuff together. But I've just decided that why should I give them voice, considering that they exist for one reason, to sabotage our country, to sabotage our president, to sabotage our military. Why should we do that? Well, we're not going to, because that's not really a discussion or debate worth having. Sometimes there's no discussion or debate worth having because the person is so repulsive or unconscionable or just plain dumb and ideological. Why would you debate somebody like that? If you want to debate somebody who's relatively intelligent, has information, maybe a scholar or just somebody you may have a disagreement with, that's fine. But if you're going to debate somebody who's challenging your right to exist, your faith, you know, your ethnicity, that's not a debate. That's an attack. And you shouldn't respect that person, let alone debate that person. Dismiss that person. We'll be right back.